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6: 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Jalen Hurts ends up being a second-tier quarterback, and not just a second-tier quarterback, but 17th on this list.
7: Jalen Hurts is not the most talented or best quarterback in the league, but he wins. 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
1: 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The Betrayal of Shohei Ohtani is presented by Gusto. Well, a lot of action on the baseball diamond as we enter another week here in the month of August. We're getting tighter in the pennant races. And here to break down all the top plays from Saturday with our top sound, here's John Ryder.
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0: Number five.
4: Thanks, Alex. Another busy Saturday in baseball. We begin with two teams heading in opposite directions, facing off at Fenway. It will be the A's that come out on top over the Red Sox, snapping Boston's nine-game winning streak. 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
5: 2-2 pitch to Soderstrom, and he drives that to right. Way back, and that ball is gone. Soderstrom homers for the second time in as many nights in Boston. 6-2 A's.
0: Number four.
4: It's a crowded AL West race, and Texas would gain ground on Houston with a win over the Orioles to call on 105.3 The Fan.
6: The 2-0 pitch. Swing and a drive. Well hit. Deep right field. Corey Seager. He's back. A line drive. Three-run home run over the Ranger bullpen. There's your padding. 5-1 Texas.
0: Number three.
4: Royals getting plenty of power from their first baseman in a win over the Cubs in Kansas City. 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
5: Here's the pitch. In the air, deep right center field. He might have just done it again. Taylor's to the wall. He leaps. It's out of here. A two-homer night for Jack Caglione. A two-run shot. The Royals lead 6-3.
0: Number two.
4: Goes extras in Philadelphia, and this would end up being the game winner for Toronto on Sportsnet 590 The Fan.
6: The 3-2 pitch, and Lucas rips one to right field. It's riding, it's flying, and it's over the wall. It's a two-run bomb in the 11th inning for Nathan Lucas, and the Toronto Blue Jays take a 7-5 lead.
0: Number one.
4: Alex, our top sound, the Dodgers looking to snap a long losing streak, and it goes extras in Arizona. 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
7: 0-2 pitch. Curveball, ground ball, back to Dreyer. He throws the second one on to first. Double play! And the Dodgers win! A game-ending double play started by Jack Dreyer. And the Dodgers win it in extra innings, 2-1. And end the seven-game losing skid.
1: That was John Ryder with our top sound. We continue here on SportsCenter All Night. More WNBA action. The two teams with the best records in the WNBA, the 22-9 Las Vegas Aces and the 25-7 Minnesota Lynx, the two teams with the shortest odds to win the WNBA title. They squared off. Asia Wilson, 12 straight 20-point games, tied for the fourth longest streak in WNBA history. The Lynx would go on to win it 98-87 over the Aces. Visa Collier with 22 points and 6 rebounds. Olivia Miles had a strong game for Minnesota as well. 26 points, 7 assists, and 4 rebounds. She becomes the fastest player to score 600 points and 150 assists in WNBA history. And again, an 11-point victory by the Lynx over the Aces. Asia Wilson, 16 points and 8 rebounds, tied for her fewest points in a game this season. And Collier with 20 or more points in 3 of the 6 games played this season in 81 career games, fourth most in franchise history behind Maya Moore. Collier, again, strong game, 22 points. Lynx head coach Cheryl Reeve on her performance.
8: She played defense different than the last game, so that was nice to see. And she was setting the tone. And, you know, as a captain, she was, you know, taking ownership for what needed to happen. And then I told her, you know, half your shots from three is a really good space for us. And so, you know, obviously she was getting those opportunities and cashing in, and then also doing work in the paint. And, you know, I think initially there was some thought about how do you play Tashi and Fee if they like the same spots. But those two play really well off of each other. Tashi understands how to space for her and then what to do. You know, if Fee doesn't get it, then it comes to Tashi to play the next action. And So that pairing has been really good for us. And you know, Fee was in the Fee's of color.
1: Cheryl Reeve on the

0: live. Fight like hell. And when you get too tired to fight, let somebody else fight for you. That's what they say to me, say to me,
1: 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This one's a fighter. Because of all the donations, mine is one of the lives that's been saved.
2: One, two, three.
3: Never give up.
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0: options facing off at Fenway. It will be the A's that come out on top over the Red Sox, snapping Boston's 9-game winning streak. 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
1: 2-2 pitch to Soderstrom, and he drives that to right. Way back, and that ball is gone. Soderstrom homers for the second time in as many nights in Boston. 6-2 A's.
2: Number four.
0: It's a crowded AL West race, and Texas would gain ground on Houston with the win over the Orioles. 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
3: The 2-0 pitch. Swing and a drive. Well hit. Deep right field. Torrey Singer. He's back. A line drive. 3-run home run over the Ranger bullpen. There's your padding. 5-1 Texas.
2: Number three.
0: The Royals getting plenty of power from their first baseman in a win over the Cubs in Kansas City. 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
1: Pitch. Get in the air. Deep right center field. He might have just done it again. Taylor's to the wall. He leaps. He's out of here. A two-homer night for Jack Caglione. A two-run shot. The Royals lead 6-3.
0: It goes extras in Philadelphia, and this would end up being the game winner for Toronto on Sportsnet 590 The Fan.
4: The 3-2 pitch, and Lucas rips one to right field. It's riding, it's flying, and it's over the wall. It's a two-run bomb in the 11th inning for Nathan Lucas, and the Toronto Blue Jays take a 7-5 lead.
2: Number one.
0: Alex, our top sound. The Dodgers looking to snap a long losing streak, and it goes extras in Arizona. The final call on AM 570 LA Sports.
5: 0-2 pitch. Curveball. Ground ball. Back to Dreyer. He throws the second one on the first. Double play! And the Dodgers win! Oh, a game-ending double play started by Jack Dreyer. And the Dodgers win it in extra innings 2-1. And end the seven-game losing skid.
6: That was John Ryder with our top sound. We continue here on SportsCenter all night. More WNBA action. The two teams with the best records in the WNBA, the 22-9 Las Vegas Aces and the 25-7 Minnesota Lynx, the two teams with the shortest odds to win the WNBA title. They squared off. Asia Wilson, 12 straight 20-point games, tied for the fourth longest streak in WNBA history. The Lynx would go on to win it 98-87 over the Aces. Avisa Collier with 22 points and 6 rebounds. Olivia Miles had a strong game for Minnesota as well. 26 points, 7 assists, and 4 rebounds. She becomes the fastest player to score 600 points and 150 assists in WNBA history. And again, an 11-point victory by the Lynx over the Aces. Asia Wilson, 16 points and 8 rebounds, tied for her fewest points in a game this season. And Collier with 20 or more points in 3 of the 6 games played this season in 81 career games, fourth most in franchise history behind Maya Moore. Collier, again, strong game, 22 points. Lynx head coach Cheryl Reeve on her performance.
7: She played defense different than the last game, so that was nice to see. And she was setting the tone. And, you know, as a captain, she was, you know, taking ownership for what needed to happen. And I told her, you know, half your shots from three is a really good space for us. And so, you know, obviously she was getting those opportunities and cashing in, and then also doing work in the paint. And, you know, I think initially there was some thought about how do you play Tashi and Fee if they like the same spots. But those two play really well off of each other. Tashi understands how to space for her and then what to do. You know, if Fee doesn't get it and it comes to Tashi to play the next action. And so that pairing has been really good for us. And Fee was in the feast of
6: color. Cheryl Reeve on the Lynx victory and Nafisa Collier's performance. Other game in the WNBA, the Fire taking on the Storm. Seattle versus Portland. Portland just 4-10 in their last 14 games. Bridget Carlton hitting from downtown for the Fire on WNBA League Pass.
8: Winterberg on the dribble handoff. It gets to Carlton, and she is money! A sniper from long range. What a hit. It extends the lead to 15.
6: She had 4 three-pointers in the game, 24 points total for Carlton, her 8th 20-point game this season. The Fire knock off the Storm 100-93. Still more to come, including from the Hall of Fame induction ceremony in Canton, Ohio. Plus, could the Red Sox make it 10 in a row? We'll find out. 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

0: 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And when you get too tired to fight, let somebody else fight for you. 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
1: Here's the pitch. Get in the air. Deep right center field. He might have just done it again. Taylor's to the wall. He leaps. He's out of here. A two-homer night for Jack Caglione. A two-run shot. The Royals lead 6-3.
0: Goes extras in Philadelphia, and this would end up being the game winner for Toronto on Sportsnet 590 The Fan.
2: The 3-2 pitch, and Lucas rips one to right field. It's riding, it's flying, and it's over the wall. It's a two-run bomb in the 11th inning for Nathan Lucas, and the Toronto Blue Jays take a 7-5 lead.
3: Number one.
0: Alex, our top sound, the Dodgers looking to snap a long losing streak, and it goes extras in Arizona. 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
4: 0-2 pitch. Curveball, ground ball, back to Dreyer. He throws the second, one on the first. Double play! And the Dodgers win! Oh, a game-ending double play started by Jack Dreyer. And the Dodgers win it in extra innings, 2-1. And end the seven-game losing skid.
5: That was John Ryder with our top sound. We continue here on SportsCenter all night. More WNBA action. The two teams with the best records in the WNBA, the 22-9 Las Vegas Aces and the 25-7 Minnesota Lynx, the two teams with the shortest odds to win the WNBA title. They squared off. Asia Wilson, 12 straight 20-point games, tied for the fourth longest streak in WNBA history. The Lynx would go on to win it 98-87 over the Aces. Visa Collier with 22 points and 6 rebounds. Olivia Miles had a strong game for Minnesota as well. 26 points, 7 assists, and 4 rebounds. She becomes the fastest player to score 600 points and 150 assists in WNBA history. And again, an 11-point victory by the Lynx over the Aces. Asia Wilson, 16 points and 8 rebounds, tied for her fewest points in a game this season. And Collier with 20 or more points in 3 of the 6 games played this season in 81 career games, fourth most in franchise history behind Maya Moore. Collier, again, strong game, 22 points. Lynx head coach Cheryl Reeve on her performance.
6: She played defense different than the last game, so that was nice to see. And she was setting the tone, and you know, as a captain, she was taking ownership for what needed to happen, and then I told her, half your shots from three is a really good space for us, and so obviously she was getting those opportunities and cashing in, and then also doing work in the paint. And I think initially there was some thought about how do you play Tashi and Fee if they like the same spots, but those two play really well off of each other. Tashi understands how to space for her and then what to do. If Fee doesn't get it and it comes to Tashi to play the next action. And so that pairing has been really good for us. And Fee was Nafisa Collier.
5: Cheryl Reeve on the Lynx victory and Nafisa Collier's performance. Other game in the WNBA, the Fire taking on the Storm. Seattle versus Portland. Portland just 4-10 in their last 14 games. Bridget Carlton hitting from downtown for the Fire on WNBA League Pass.
7: Winterberg on the dribble handoff. It gets to Carlton, and she is money! A sniper from long range. What a hit. It extends the lead to 15.
5: Portland picks up the win 100-93. Carlton with 24 points, including 4 threes. Her 8th 20-point game this season for the Fire. It's the 11th straight loss for the Storm. Ties their longest in franchise history. Coming up next here on ESPN Radio, it's the best of ESPN Radio for now. 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

0: live. 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And when you get too tired to fight, let somebody else fight for you. 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
7: People are saying now the Dodgers have ruined baseball. And so that narrative does help Major League Baseball from a PR perspective. I don't think it's going to help them with the players. Like, they're not going to go into these negotiations and now they're like, well, now the Dodgers are big bad Dodgers because of Scooble. And the players will be like, you know what? You're right. We've had a change of heart because of this Scooble trade. That's not how this is going to play out. But it does matter in the court of public opinion.
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0: live. Fight like hell. And when you get too tired to fight, let somebody else fight for you. 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
1: say to me. This one's a fighter. Because of all the donations, mine is one of the lives that's been saved.
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6: Amber and Ian. 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

0: Rangers win it in extra innings 2-1 and end the 7-game losing skid.
1: That was John Ryder with our top sound. We continue here on SportsCenter all night. More WNBA action. The two teams with the best records in the WNBA, the 22-9 Las Vegas Aces and the 25-7 Minnesota Lynx, the two teams with the shortest odds to win the WNBA title. They squared off. Asia Wilson, 12 straight 20-point games, tied for the fourth longest streak in WNBA history. The Lynx would go on to win it 98-87 over the Aces. Avisa Collier with 22 points and 6 rebounds. Olivia Miles had a strong game for Minnesota as well. 26 points, 7 assists, and 4 rebounds. She becomes the fastest player to score 600 points and 150 assists in WNBA history. And again, an 11-point victory by the Lynx over the Aces. Asia Wilson, 16 points and 8 rebounds, tied for her fewest points in a game this season. And Collier, with 20 or more points in 3 of the 6 games played this season in 81 career games, fourth most in franchise history behind.
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9: 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I'm your host, Marcus Goldman. With me today are Dave Ash, who is Hannah's father, and you will hear Hannah's story. Also, Adam Lawrence, who is a towboat U.S. head captain. And they are here to talk about boating safety, boating information, water safety.

0: and something that many people in the area enjoy, water sports, boats. So welcome, gentlemen, and thank you for taking time to not only share a story, but to talk about boat safety as many people are out on the waters as we speak.
1: Thank you so much for having us, Marcus. It's a great opportunity to share our information with your public and especially our boating community.
0: Now, before we get started talking about boating safety, Dave, do you want to share Hannah's story and what you did as a result of...
1: Sure. I guess I should start off by saying that our family vacationed up in the Thousand Islands region of upper state New York. And Hannah really got her boating experience since she was 14, piloting our 20-foot bay liner. And it was on the St. Lawrence Seaway, which can get a little choppy and so forth. But she docked better than I did, navigated the waters, and was a huge boater. And when she graduated from Towson University, she became a communications specialist at Chester Valley Country Club up here in Westchester, but then relocated down to Talbot Country Club for her professional job and resided on Kent Island. And Hannah saw this wonderful opportunity to continue her boating on the Chesapeake Bay. And with that said, she had 2 weeks before her job starting at Talbot Country Club. So on that particular day, September 5, 2020, and I should note that the night before there was a full moon, and this was a tidal accident. They had what seemingly was a perfect day for boating. There was flat water. There wasn't a cloud in the sky. There was no wind. And they were coming back from Conquest Beach, which is on the Chester River. And as they came back from the Chester River, they turned down the Corsica River. And as they got approaching the landing, the boat ramp, they navigated off the center of the channel just a little bit, and they wound up in 20 inches of water, and they hit a sandbar real hard. Hannah was standing in the boat. She flew over the front of the boat, and then the boat struck her. She later passed away that night at Johns Hopkins Hospital in Maryland, in Baltimore. And in light of that, we wanted to create a nonprofit called Inspired by Hannah. And it really has a twofold mission. The first mission is to support young women 18 to 26 years old. And we have several different resources on our website to help young women to be the best versions of themselves, providing these resources in both their professional and their personal lives. But we also certainly wanted to hit on the boat safety piece. And so in light of her tragedy, we wanted to make sure that this accident didn't happen to any other family that caused the tragedy of losing a loved one. And so our first initiative was to go to boat shows. And we ran into Sarah Lawrence and Adam. They were attending these boat shows the same as we were. And we found that we had a common mission. And that mission was to promote boat safety. And so we developed a couple of checklists as a part of our boat safety packet. And inside there are reminders, and we're going to hit on that this morning, about reminding boaters what to do before they push off the dock. And after we hit a couple of boat shows and we connected with them, we quickly realized that that probably was not enough. And so to continue that theme of reminding boaters what to do, we developed the Tide Guide sign. And our tagline for that project, as well as the boat safety packets, was to check the tide before you ride. And the centerpiece of our Tide Guide sign are QR codes. And these QR codes link the NOAA tide cycle in real time at that specific location where the sign is posted. And to date, we are at 5 boat ramps in Queen Anne's County. Several of those ramps Hannah and her boyfriend actually launched from. So they were meaningful for us to put the signs in there. And we're a part of a pilot program, and we're trying to get some information as far as the data that we're collecting. And to date, we've only been at these ramps for about a month and a half now. We have over 200 hits of people actually scanning the QR codes. So we feel like if any one of those people scan the QR code and we've given them enough information as far as what the tides are going to be that day, we've done a good thing, and we've given them the knowledge of what they're getting into before they push off the dock.
2: Also, Dave, with these codes, we through discussions and speaking with Dave and working to build this pilot project, we found that tides are not always the most they are probably the most important thing for the areas we're in. But we also found that weather and navigational charts also became very important. So the signs expanded just from the tide side and were brought out into, we have weather charts, tides, and then we could also add information like fishing regulations or area regulations, and that helps to expand this program that can be individualized for the areas that we're moving into. Again, the more information we can give to the boater, the better the boater can be and the safer the boater can be. We've really found that this program has legs and has the ability to grow, and we're hoping that we can grow this program not just throughout Maryland but hopefully through the country, because an informed boater is a safe boater.
0: I'm glad you actually mentioned expansion, because I was going to ask you if you had any plans of expanding to Delaware or Southern Jersey, especially Cape May, because you have the bay opening up there as well. So you have some great areas for people to boat, and you also have the bays around Atlantic City. So it would be great to have something like that expanded up there. I'm sure it costs a lot of money to expand as well. Do you have plans in the future to move north and south of you and expand throughout the whole Northeast coast?
1: Absolutely, especially down in our New Jersey area and the tri-state area, as you have mentioned. It's been pretty exciting to know that these boat safety packets are now into 8 different states. They range from way down south in Texas and as far north as New Hampshire, but the primary numbers of boat safety packets have been requested from the tri-state area and Maryland. And so the back bays of the New Jersey coast, especially along the Wildwoods and all the way up the coast and down to Cape May, in those back areas, the tide is really something that is a great danger to boaters. And as we've talked about, just checking that tide before they leave and knowing what boaters are getting into is really the key there, and being reminded. These boat safety packets have a keychain that says stop, check the tide before you ride. And then it also has an ignition sticker that also is bright red, and it's to be placed right next to the ignition before you turn the key on. So these reminders hopefully will jog the boater's memory and say, wow, you know what? I didn't check the tide yet. I'm really glad that I have these reminders. They can go on their app on their phone, or they can be, if they haven't pushed off yet, they can just jump out, scan the QR code on our signs, and then they know what they're actually getting into. And more importantly, maybe they'll know what the tide situation is going to be on the return trip back. And that is where Hannah got into, you know, a situation that was extreme, winding up in 20 inches of water at the exact time of the lowest low tide of the month is what they found themselves in. And we've talked to boaters at both these boat safety boat shows, and several of them have talked to us and said, well, I've boated on the Chesapeake Bay for 30 years and I've run aground 3 times. And so this has happened to really experienced boaters before, but it also is maybe as important to make sure that the less experienced and the boaters who are maybe coming down to that area or the Jersey coast for the first time, and they're just exploring a different body of water, that they know what that body of water is all about. Because the Chesapeake Bay is a different breed, it's a different animal. Hannah had her experience up on freshwater lakes and rivers, and down on the Chesapeake, it's a completely different scenario. And one other thing that really resonated with me at our last boat show is several people, not just one, several people said, oh, I just look at the end of my dock and I know where the water level is and I just go by that. Or I look at the reeds across the way and I can see where the water is. And that's kind of, you know, flying by the seat of your pants and you're not really understanding exactly. Because I'll tell you, and Adam will probably back this up, if Hannah was coming back an hour earlier or an hour later that day, she probably wouldn't have had that accident, or at least the results wouldn't have been a death.
2: Last year, we went out to the site, Dave and I, and it was a hard day, obviously, for many reasons to see, because Dave had not been out to the site since the accident. And it happens in an instant. It's in the water was deep on both sides. you know, it was a fluke of nature in that, like you said, it was a full moon. It was very low. It was a beautiful day, and it can happen in an instant. And so the old adage goes, you know, the prudent navigator never relies solely on one form of navigation. If you have the information, if you have that info in front of you, if you have the ability to access it and keep it in mind, it can keep you safe. And we just want to get this message out there. And thankfully we met Dave because we have a similar strive for boating safety. And we think it's very important just to know everything you're up against, because we want you to get back safely and be out on the water. I love boating. I've spent my whole life on the water. I'm sharing it with my kids. I've got a 5 and a 6-year-old and they love the water, but it takes a little bit of time to figure out what you're doing and how you're doing it. And this kind of information, it'll save your life. It really comes down to that.
0: Adam, you are the head captain for Towboat US. Do you want to tell us a little bit about what you do as head captain and what you do on the water?
2: Absolutely. Let me just start by saying I'm the head captain for our port. Towboat US, it covers the entire country, and we are a body of independent towers that have service areas. Our service area is Eastern Shore of the Chesapeake Bay. I'm the head captain for our group, and we cover everything from Chestertown down to Taylor's Island. My days usually are filled with getting people that have broken down or maybe run aground. We do soft arm groundings and battery jumps, fuel drops, things like that. But we're out on the water all the time. I see the mistakes people make. And I'm a towboat captain. I know the water very well, better than most. And I've run aground. It happens to all of us. So it's not something that should be looked at as a mistake or something to be ashamed of, because it happens to all of us. The water, the shoals are constantly shifting, and it's something that you have to be mindful of. And the areas in the New Jersey coast, the shoaling and the tidal flow is intense, and it can happen in weeks. Shoal can shift. And so it's important to know that you have to be mindful of the things around you, not to be fearful, but to respect it, because Mother Nature is, she's very powerful. But I spend my days helping people out on the water. And, you know, that's one of the reasons Dave and Sarah first connected, my wife, Sarah, because a big thing for us has always been life jackets and seeing people out there on the water. And because things happen in an instant, having that life jacket on can save your life. So that's a big importance for us. And that's one of the reasons we've become so close with Dave and his family. But yeah, that's what we do with Towboat US. We're there to help people out. You know, when they're having a hard day on the water, we try to make it better. That's what we do.
0: And I'm glad that you mentioned that everybody who boats runs aground or hits a sandbank or something like that, because it seems to be one of those common things. It's part of the whole learning process. And you have to have these bumps in the road or these incidents or these situations to happen to learn and continue to learn. And you become better by learning. I know you've been doing this your whole life and you're still learning every day. And
2: absolutely,
0: that's what it's about. And this is the kind of advice that's important, because it's horrible to hear about tragedy and to have to experience tragedy. And every time you save a life, you make a big difference. So getting this information out there, people need to know, is very important. And Dave, it's so honorable that you have reacted to your tragedy in such a positive way and are making a difference in saving lives. And that is important. And people need to know that. Do you want to give out your website and your social media information so people can get more information about what you do and about Hannah and all of the great things you guys are doing in her honor?
1: Yes, absolutely. And thank you for that opportunity. Our nonprofit is inspiredbyhannah.org. And as I mentioned earlier, it's filled with resources for young women 18 to 26. And of course, the boat safety piece. And I just wanted to add, of course, we're here for the boat safety piece, but the nonprofit was set up not to remember Hannah solely for how she passed, but more importantly, how she lived. And so we wanted to honor her as best we could. And she was an amazing kid. She was moving in a direction that was we were so proud of. And she had stumbles along the way and challenges like any kid. And as a family, she had a food allergy, primarily was one of them. And she overcame that to the point where she had strategies to address that. But, you know, workplace issues and, you know, relationships and you name it. So we were just trying to provide some resources so young women might benefit before or as they were experiencing maybe the same issues, they would have some guidance or some resources that might help them out. And of course, we have the boat safety packets that can be obtained through the nonprofit. We'd be glad to respond to any requests for those. Yeah, there it is. Yes, thank you for this opportunity. InspiredByHannah.org.
2: Also, we'd like to point out that the Boat US Foundation, which is BoatUS.org, it's an excellent resource for safe boating courses. You can get your boating license for most states for free through the website. And there's plenty of information there as well about how to boat safely and some of the, you know, ways to mitigate some of your risk while you're out there. It's very important. I'd also like to reiterate that these signs are work, and we really hope that we're going to be able to work with the Boat US Foundation, Towboat US, and Geico to try to push these signs throughout the country, because we know they work. I feel confident in my heart this is a great idea. And when the other day, I was towing into one of the ramps, and as I'm towing in, I see somebody standing there doing the QR codes on the sign. And just to know that, you know, if we save one life, it's worth it. All of it's worth it.
0: We have to talk a little bit about boat safety and some aspects of it. So let's talk a little bit. Before we started recording, we spoke, your wife, Dave, and I, and some of the things that she had mentioned were life jackets, and she told me about all these amazing new high-tech life jackets that they have that are so different than the life jackets that I grew up with, ones that will keep your head and your body pretty much right above the water so that they don't sink. Do you want to talk a little bit about all of these life jackets and why they're so important in boating?
2: Absolutely. Life jackets. Technology's come a very long way from the old days of the orange foam life jackets that felt like they were choking you and that you couldn't see over them. You almost felt like you were in a neck brace. Most boats have those life jackets on them. You know, you buy a pack of them because it keeps you within the law, and that's great. But that's something that if it's inside of your boat, under your helm, or in time of disaster, or when things get really bad, the time it takes to get that on, you're already too late. These life jackets nowadays, they're inflatable life jackets. They're very close to the body. They're minimally invasive. They're very comfortable, and they inflate automatically. They do that based on, they have these things that they sense when they're in the water. They inflate instantly, and they keep the back of your head up above water. They fill all of the requirements by Coast Guard for life jacket safety, and they work wonderful. And honestly, growing up, as a kid, I started boating when I was 10, and we never wore life jackets. It was, we thought it was silly to see somebody with a life jacket on. We used to, as a kid, you'd even sometimes make fun of us, there's somebody with a life jacket on. But these life jackets, you don't even know they're on, and they are comfortable, and they're easy to wear, and they fit kind of in with what you do. I actually now feel weird not having my life jacket on. It's a strange feeling. It's an odd feeling. So it's required by Towboat US that we wear them, and I can't imagine not wearing them now. We're really starting to see a lot more people on the water wearing them because it makes sense when you're out by yourself or when you're with your family. Because even though you may feel like, I have a great swimmer, I can handle this, if somebody else is in the water and you go in with them, now you've got two people. And if somebody has flotation, that makes all the difference in the world. These life jackets and the ones that wear on the chest only, they're great. That's the best kind because they do keep your head up. But even they make fanny pack ones that are very small that add flotation. Don't even know you're they're the size of a small belt. And those life jackets can be, again, it's just help in flotation. I highly recommend to just go out and see what's out there. Go to your local marine store or West Marine or wherever it may be and just try one on. I guarantee you it's totally different experience than it was and from what you imagined. So they're great jackets and a lot of them can be found at a very good price. We also have, through the Boat US organization, there's a life jacket loaner program that we can go on the site and you may be able to find these jackets that you can try for a day out boating. And if you like them, then you may be able to get out and find them. If you're in our area, we're happy to help try to get you into one and try to see what we can do to help you with that as well. So,
0: also, why are carbon monoxide monitors important on a boat? Because you're in open air.
2: You know, it's something that's come on our radar in recent years. We've had some incidences on the Chesapeake where a family was out and they were boating in an open air cockpit boat with outboards. And they were running all day. Two boys were sitting in the back. As they came back to the dock, one boy fell off. He drowned. And the other one was in and out of consciousness. They both ended up passing away due to carbon monoxide. And it's because if the wind in the air is still enough and you're in a close docking situation, The carbon monoxide just from an outboard engine can be high. And it's something you really need to be mindful of because it's a silent killer. You don't smell it. You don't feel it. You just start to get dizzy and you become asphyxiated slowly. So we have on all our tow boats, we have carbon monoxide detectors because of that. And it's not something you think about, but it's a simple thing that you can have on any boat. If you have a small cabin on a boat, even with an outboard engine, those fumes can travel inside the hull back up into the small cabin. So having a CO monitor, it's worth its weight in gold. They're not expensive. They can be built into the boat, or they could be a simple battery operated one like they have in a house. Again, it's just another level of safety that really can help make you feel confident when you're out there. It takes away one of the worries that be there. So,
0: also with radio equipment, what do people need to know about radio equipment as far as safety goes and the importance of it?
2: Yeah, it's a great question. VHF radio, in my belief, it should be standard on every boat. Coast Guard monitors VHF radio over the entire country on both the East Coast, the West Coast, the Gulf of Mexico. A lot of the inland rivers that Coast Guard monitors that they navigate, they also monitor there. It's a simple way. It's something that's on board that you can contact other boaters through called the Hailing and Distress Channel 16. So if you're in a situation where a ship's coming towards you, or if you're in a passing situation, you can speak to other vessels. The radios now, they've come down in cost. They also have these built in, it's called an MMSI number. And what it does is that it alerts, you program it in, it's something for free that you can go to theboatus.org and you can register the radio. It lets the person know what your boat is, what your name is, what your contact information is. And there's a little red button on the radio. If you press that red button, it sends out a signal that you are in distress. So in the old days, you would have to sit on the radio and you would have to be talking while you're trying to, maybe you're starting to sink or somebody's injured. You can press this button and it's automatically broadcasting out this information to the surrounding, not just the surrounding boaters, but to Coast Guard. At that point, they know what your boat looks like, who's the captain of your boat, and the contact information. They're moving assets to get to you, to help you. And by doing that, you've given yourself the ability now to help work the situation or the problem while the radio is doing the work for you. So in that instance, it's worth its weight in gold. But more than anything, it's a means that if things go bad, which I can't say that it doesn't happen, it does. You know, boating, you have to love boating because boating is a lot. There's a lot of things to it. And it's a wonderful, wonderful thing to be a part of. I've done it my whole life. But having a VHF radio on a boat is very, very, very important.
0: How do people go about learning tides and the water and understanding the water? Because you have to know the water to be on a boat.
2: You do. Some of it is you're required to have a boating license, depending on your age. There is a grandfather time. I think if currently it's 1972 or after, you would be required to have a boating license to be on the boat. You can get some great information there. But then there are other resources. Again, not the Boat US Foundation has a lot of these resources built into their website. And you can get that information about how to work with weather, how to work with tides, what to look out for. But time on the water is important. The more time you're out there, the better. But know your limit. And that's a very important thing. And I can't stress this enough. Know your weather and know your tides. If you know that later in the afternoon, there's a strong thunderstorm coming, don't push your luck. Don't be out there when that hits, because a beautiful day can turn to a scary, scary instance quickly. And I'm not trying to scare people off the water. I'm just saying that having that information, knowing your limits, that's a big part of it. And that just takes a little bit of time and it takes practice. Don't push a bad situation. You know, if you're unsure of an area, if you don't know that it's shallow, especially a lot of, in the tri-state area and the Chesapeake, we don't have, you know, clear blue water that you can see, you know, like let's say in the Bahamas where you could see. There was an old saying in the Bahamas, it was blue is cool, white is tight, and brown is the ground. And if you could see those colors in the water, you could know if you were in deep water, shallow water, or you're on the rocks. But you don't really have that as much of that ability in these places. So everything may look like it's deep, but there may be slight indications, maybe a current rip or a tide where it humps up that can show you where there's shallow water, but you can't rely on those. So knowing where you're at with good charts, knowing local information, and you know, you can contact your local Coast Guard or your local towing operation, whether it's us or CETO or any of them. they usually have great information for their area. They'll know where the shoals are if an inlet is closed out. So that local information, local knowledge, that's a big help in learning how to be a better and safer boater.
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13: And welcome to Philadelphia Focus. I'm Laura Lewis, and with us today, Jennifer Davis. She is the president and CEO of Make-A-Wish for Philadelphia, Delaware, and the Susquehanna Valley. Welcome, Jennifer. Welcome.
14: Thank you. Thanks so much for having me.
13: And we are now neighbors. You've been working on the Wishing Place, and it will be a new state-of-the-art headquarters for you, going in right next door here in Bala, and it looks like it will be an amazing place for some very special special kids and their families. But to get started today on this beautiful, it's a Wednesday, we're sitting down to tape. Make-A-Wish has been around since just since 1980, actually. But the Philadelphia, Delaware, Susquehanna Valley chapter is coming up on a big anniversary. No, wait a minute, you're celebrating it in 2026. It is about 40 years.
14: Our chapter is celebrating our 40th anniversary in 2026. So we are a relatively young organization, but doing a lot of great work right here in the Philadelphia region.
13: Can you tell us a little bit about what is Make-A-Wish? You know, it's something that we all think we know. We are all sure we know what it is, but I'll bet there are a lot of things we don't really get about this wonderful organization.
14: Yeah, so Make-A-Wish has been around for quite some time, as we have indicated, but our mission is very simple and pure, and it is to grant a life-changing wish to a child diagnosed with a critical illness. And although that mission is very simple, it has a tremendous impact on the children and the families that we serve. Last year in our chapter, we granted 333 wishes right here in our neighborhoods, and we continue to receive referrals from kids that qualify for a wish, who have been diagnosed with a tremendous and life-changing diagnosis. And we are here to serve and ensure that they receive that wish and get the hope that they need to carry through their wish journey.
13: Now, you mentioned life-changing. It's a critical illness. A lot of us do think that this is one of those, oh, it's a last thing that a child is going to experience. But that isn't true at all.
14: Laura, I'm glad that you brought that up. You know, a lot of people have misconceptions about Make-A-Wish, and the biggest one is that the wish is a final wish. But in reality, the wish is a forever wish. So most of our kids, in large part due to advancements in medicine and technology, go on to live into adulthood and thrive and contribute to society. And so the wish helps our kiddos get through a really difficult time in their lives, a time when they've been dealt a difficult hand in life, where their childhood has been robbed from them. But the wish gives them that back. It gives them that hope. And that wish continues to stay with them forever, which is why we call it a forever wish, not a final wish. And those memories they can hold on to that happened during a really dark time.
13: Kids with cancer, kids that have terrible surgeries, children, I'm going to guess even accident children, and kids with sickle cell anemia, all these kids who are going through medical treatments that we would just not want to wish on anybody. And then you step up and give them this little ray of hope of something that's normal and real. And I understand from your literature and your research that this actually helps these kids in their medical recovery.
14: Yeah, I'm glad that you brought that up. You know, we have done some research. You know, intuitively, we knew that the wish made a difference in the kids that we serve. We can see it on their faces when they find out they're getting a wish. We hear it from their physicians when they return from their wish, that they're happy and they're joyful. But research has really shown now that there's some real validity to it. And we know that about 90% of our healthcare providers say that a wish increases compliance with treatment. And we know that with greater compliance is better outcomes. And so we do look at the wish as a real part of the health journey and the healthcare plan for our wish kids. We also know that when a child receives a difficult diagnosis, trauma sets in, not only just with the family or with the wish kid, but with the family and the community around them. And we know that the wish gives them something to work towards, to look forward to, and again, gives them their childhood back, even for a brief moment of time.
13: I love that there, and you call them forever wishes, and some of them are so simple. I want to be a fireman for the day, or maybe it is, we always think of trips to Disney, but they can be simple things as well.
14: As I said earlier, we granted 333 wishes last year, and every single one of them was unique. We sit down with our wish kids as they're referred, and we get to know them. We understand and learn about them and know what they care about and know what's important to them, and we help them craft what their one true wish will be. And so every wish, even if it's a Disney wish, one wish to Disney is not the same as the next. And so although we do a fair amount of Disney wishes, there are some really cool and unique wishes. We have a fair amount of wishes to give back as well, which is really cool to see that kids, even in their darkest of times, are thinking about other people. So we've had wish kids who have wanted to give back to homeless shelters. We've wished kids who've wanted to give back to the hospitals that where they were treated. So it's really special and really inspiring to be part of the wish journey with these wish kids each and every day.
13: I'd like to hear more wishes before we finish today. But first, how do kids get referred to your program?
14: Sure. Most of our wish kids come in through their healthcare partners. So we have four children's hospitals in our footprint. We have CHOP, St. Chris, Nemours, and Penn State Hershey. So most of the wish kids are referred from their healthcare partners. However, a wish kid can refer themselves. So going to our website to see what the qualifying diagnosis are, they can fill out a very short survey that includes their diagnosis, and we get in touch with them and determine whether or not they qualify. And those qualifications are decided from our national organization.
13: Can you tell me again now? So you have guidelines, national guidelines, and then you work with the hospitals.
14: Sure. So the hospitals are largely our largest referral source, primarily our social workers in the hospitals that refer our children to us. And we do have national guidelines from the global Make-A-Wish America so that we are being fair and consistent in qualifying our wish kids for a wish. And so we do have a series of information on our website where families can check to see if their child might qualify for a wish. And like I said earlier, a child can refer themselves for a wish. We would just double check their and verify their diagnosis with their healthcare provider.
13: We're going to get into, I know you have a waiting list, so we're going to talk a little bit about how we can help you, and you've got a big event coming up in November, but I would like to ask the process. So when you get a child and you realize this kid really could use this boost, this kid deserves to have a forever wish, what's the process then?
14: Sure. So once a child is referred and qualified for a wish, they are assigned a wish granting volunteer. So a lot of our wish process happens on the backs of our volunteers. And so we're forever grateful to those volunteers for making this experience magical and very special for each wish kid. So they'll meet with their wish granting volunteer, and that's when the discovery happens. And the discovery is where the child sits with the wish granting volunteer and talks about the things that they love and the things that inspire them and the things that get them excited. And we really get to the root of the child's wish. And we typically have 2 to 3 wishes in mind when they meet with their wish granting volunteer. And once that's completed, they are assigned a wish manager. And the wish manager is the one, the wish managers are on the team, the Make-A-Wish team, and they plan their wish from start to finish. They have really unique resumes. They're essentially project managers, but they grant wishes, anything from Disney wishes, as we talked about earlier, to meeting their favorite sports player at the Eagles, or doing a backyard makeover, or doing a pool redo in their house. And so there's lots of different types of wishes that happen, and our wish managers make that happen. And so we cover all of the costs for every wish child that is granted a wish. No, the families don't have to worry about anything in terms of financial support for their wish. And then their wish is granted. And when the wish is granted, they become a part of the Wish alumni. And so we have lots of Wish alumni in our community, as you might imagine. Many of them stay involved by telling their story or getting their schools involved with Make-A-Wish. Right now, I have 2 board members who are former Wish kids, which is really cool. So again, our chapter is getting old enough now that we have executive level Wish alumni in the community, and they're really giving back in a very meaningful and significant way.
13: I always think, and I'm going to guess that 99% of us out there think of in terms of experiences or meet and greets, things like that, trips. tangible items. I hadn't realized that you'll even do those, like a fixing up a backyard.
14: Yeah, we do a lot of backyard makeovers. We do a lot of room makeovers or basement redos, which is really, really fun to see that come to life. We have a lot of vendors and partners in the community that do a lot of those services, either fully in kind or at a reduced price, which helps to offset the cost of the wish. We also have wishes to be. So we've had wishes, kids who have wanted to be train engineers or be on a SWAT team. We actually just partnered with the Philadelphia Police Force for a little boy who wanted to be a member of the SWAT team. And so that was a really cool and unique wish experience. And of course, the Philadelphia Police Force went above and beyond to make this a really special day for Enzo and his family. And so we have all different types of wishes. As I said, we also have some wishes where kids want to put it towards college tuition. So we're helping to support their education. And so, like I said before, 333 wishes, every single one is different than the last.
13: And again, if you know you've got something great coming, you are going to take your medicine. You're going to take that treatment. You are going to struggle through because there's this great opportunity coming up.
14: Yeah, we also have child life specialists and social workers that partner with us and share that, you know, when a child is going through a difficult or painful procedure, or when they have something really scary coming up, they use the wish as a coping mechanism. So they'll say, let's talk about your wish. Let's dream about your wish. Tell me about your wish as they lead up to that difficult or painful procedure. It helps to take their mind off it. So again, it's part of the treatment journey for our wish kids and is more than just a nice thing to do.
13: Hey, if you are just joining us, I'm Laura Lewis. With me today, the president and CEO of Make-A-Wish Philadelphia, Delaware, and Susquehanna Valley, Jennifer Davis. If you've been listening, there are many ways to get involved. Volunteer, in kind. There are just ways that you can get involved to help out these kids that are waiting for that forever wish. And the place to go for more information about anything we talk about, wish.org/PhilaDESV. That's wish.org/PhilaDESV for Make-A-Wish Philadelphia, Delaware, and Susquehanna Valley. And the really easy thing to do is just Google search Make-A-Wish Philadelphia. That's Make-A-Wish Philadelphia, and you will find them. Now, no kid lives alone in this. I mean, there is a family wraparound on this as well. How does the family participate in one of these wishes when you're dealing with one child that's I'm familiar with Child Life through Nemours and bless their hearts, but they look at the whole family. Nobody lives in a bubble. And so how do the families get involved or participate when you decide to do these forever wishes?
14: Yeah, I'm glad that you brought that up, Laura, because when a child receives a difficult diagnosis, it's not the child that goes through that alone. It's their siblings. It's their parents. It's their school community. It's the community at large. And so it's really important to integrate as much as we can the people around them because they're going through it alongside the child. And so as an example, for a child that goes to Disney or to Florida to do a beach vacation, the family household travels with them. Or if there's a shopping spree, we do a fair amount of shopping spree. The limo comes to their house and picks up the family unit to participate in the day because we know that not only the child has had a difficult journey through their health process, the family has as well. So it's really important that we incorporate not just the child, but the family at large.
13: You said that you start out with two or three wish ideas, and are these when the kid applies or when the physician or the nurse recommends and says, oh, this child's talking a lot about going to Hollywood or Disney or really wants a lemonade stand to give back. And so you sit down, you have a little idea behind that, and then does it go like 180 sometimes?
14: Yeah, I mean, sometimes, and we're always checking with their healthcare provider to ensure that the wish is safe. Some of our kids have pretty significant diagnosis. And so, you know, if it's a pulmonary issue or a neurological issue, we need to make sure that, as an example, they're safe to fly. And so we're always working in tandem and partnership with their healthcare team to ensure that not only are we providing the very best wish experience, but the safest wish experience as well. And so sometimes they walk in and they have three ideas and then it totally shifts to a fourth wish idea. But from start to finish, the wish generally takes about 11 months. So when a child is referred for a wish and qualified for a wish, by the time they experience their wish, it's typically an 11-month time frame. And that's sort of done by design, right? I mean, we want to make sure that it's not done too quickly because the anticipation of the wish and the thinking about the wish, as I said earlier, is really part of the magic and part of what makes the wish so special and helps that child through a very difficult time. So we don't want to rush it, but of course, we don't want it to take too long either.
15: Yeah. I said, well, there's so much that I didn't know or so much that I always assume about Make-A-Wish. The money that you raised, that stays local, doesn't it?
14: Yeah. So although we're a global organization and we're well-respected and trusted organization globally, we are a local organization. So the Philadelphia chapter is a 501c3 here locally. So all of the money that's donated and gifted to the organization stays local and grants wishes for children right here in our neighborhoods. That's a really special and meaningful prospect for donors. They want to make sure that it's not going out into national and to the ether and don't know where it goes. So we can say exactly where that money and that support goes to. So that's a really important piece to call out. So thank you for that.
15: And one of the other things is that, and I know that there are some terrible, unscrupulous people out there on the phone or writing letters and soliciting funds. How do we know we're working with Make-A-Wish?
14: Yeah, so certainly if you have any questions about is this, not a fraudulent call, you can certainly go to our website, which is wish.org/PHILADESV. That's a complicated one. So you can just Google Make-A-Wish Philadelphia and it'll come up. And certainly you can call our offices here. We're in Balakinwood to see if legitimately that's a call that's coming from our organization.
15: Okay, I wanted to make sure of that. And yes, you can be found by looking up just Make-A-Wish Philadelphia. But when you parse it down, it is, of course, that our chapter is Philadelphia, Delaware, and Susquehanna Valley. And so, Phila, D-E-S-V. It's not that hard, but it is easier to just Google wish, Make-A-Wish Philadelphia. I mentioned that, obviously, you're fundraising for kids that are local, but 333, and that is such a huge number. I was really kind of staggered by that you were able to do that many. But I have a sneaking suspicion that there are kids that are still waiting to join that list.
14: Yeah. So right now in the Philadelphia region specifically, we have about 268 kids who have been referred, qualified, and waiting for their wish. They're somewhere in the wish process, as we call it. But largely we have, as a chapter on a whole, we have over 500 kids right now waiting for their wish. And like I said, our team is very efficient, very well-equipped to grant those wishes. But certainly more donations are needed to make sure that every wish is fair and equitable, but also very special and unique for each and every kid. So you can certainly donate outright to our chapter. We're also always looking for airline miles. So many of our wishes to go are air travel wishes. And as everybody knows, air travel has gone up significantly over the last couple of years and continues to be on the rise. And so we're specifically looking for Delta and United miles to help offset the cost of those more than 200 plus travel wishes that we grant each and every year.
15: And we just contact you and say, I would like to do this, and you would work us through the process?
14: Yes, there's a link through our website where you can donate those specifically to our chapter. So, yeah, you can check that out there.
15: And the first line of offense here is the WISH volunteers. Who are you looking for to help support your work?
14: We're looking for people of all ages to help grant our wishes and through our wish granting volunteer opportunity. We're looking for folks that live in all parts of our geography, so both in the Philadelphia and five county region, but also out between Lancaster and Harrisburg and in the state of Delaware. We're always looking for new wish granting volunteers. We do a really thorough job of training volunteers before we send them out into the homes. As you might imagine, it's a sensitive conversation that we're having with our families, and we're going into their homes in a lot of cases. But I will say, of all of our volunteer opportunities, this one is the most impactful, meaningful. You get to really see and touch and feel the mission. You get to see how excited our kids are and their faces when they start talking about their wish. It's really an exciting time for our kiddos in a really dark time. And so, same as I said earlier, if you would be interested in becoming a wish granting volunteer, you can check that out on our website. There's a link there that will ask you a couple of questions, and then our wish coordinator we'll get in touch with you to talk more about that.
15: Well, you already mentioned the airline miles, but say I have a business or I am a local corporation. How do we get involved? Because you did mention before that you look for in-kind or greatly discounted help.
14: Yeah, so there are a lot of opportunities for corporations to support the organization through just hands-on work. So I mentioned earlier, there's a lot of WISH kids who ask for room redos, basement redos, backyard makeovers, she sheds, he sheds. We do all of that. And we need boots on the ground and folks to pick up a hammer and help us. And so for companies who are equipped to do that, we're always looking for companies to donate time and services to offset some of the costs that are associated with some of these wishes that are more construction type wishes that that we're seeing more and more of. So yeah, so again, if there's opportunities to do that, we'd love for you to reach out to us at our office here in Bala Plaza. And looking forward to engaging more folks there.
15: Well, and here we are in the big 4-0. This is that 2026 is the 40th anniversary of the chapter. When did it actually start, Make-A-Wish?
14: 1986. The fall of 1986, our chapter was born. So, yeah, in 2026, we are celebrating our 40th anniversary. And in the spirit of our 40th anniversary and our marketing and PR around that, we have launched a campaign called I Wish You Knew. And the I Wish You Knew campaign we have developed is to dispel some of the myths and misconceptions about Make-A-Wish and who we are and who we serve. Many of those misconceptions I've addressed already. But this is as in the spirit of blowing out a candle on our birthday and making a wish. Our wish as a chapter is to make sure that everybody knows who we are as an organization and what we do. So certainly that we are a lasting wish, not a last wish. So that's certainly something that we wish people knew more of. And that 80% of our kiddos go on to live into adulthood thanks to the advancements in medicine and technology. We wish everyone knew that donations stayed local and benefited local children. That's really important. And we wish that people knew that a wish is more than just a nice thing to do, that research shows that it really truly transforms and helps to create an opportunity for kids to continue to fight during a really dark time. So those are some of the myths and misconceptions that we are working to bust. And we will be putting a bow, to keep in the birthday theme, on our anniversary with the inaugural event here in Philadelphia, a fundraising event for Make-A-Wish called Wishes and Wonder. And that event will be held on November 19th at the Please Touch Museum. And it will be a great opportunity for us to elevate our brand as an organization, to remind people that we are local and that their support stays local. We will have a number of WISH kids and families in our company that evening so that folks can talk to WISH kids directly and their families about the impact that a wish had on their family during a really difficult time. And it's going to be truly a celebration as we mark 40 years of granting life-changing wishes to kids right here in the Philadelphia, Delaware, and Susquehanna Valley region.
15: So have you already announced Wishes and Wonder? Are tickets already on sale for November 19th at the Please Touch Museum?
14: Yes. So visit our website again. Everything you need to know about Make-A-Wish locally will be on our website. But yes, that has been announced. And we are looking forward to continuing to elevate the brand and the visibility of Make-A-Wish here right in Philly.
15: And that that brand is, of course, the Make-A-Wish Philadelphia, Delaware, and Susquehanna Valley. And you find them online. And we've already discussed this. It is the easiest thing. Just type in Make-A-Wish Philadelphia and the chapter comes up. But if you are, you know, one of those people who can remember a website,

0: get around to. The 2026 Philadelphia Marathon coming up in November as well. You can run to benefit Make-A-Wish. 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My guest today, the president and CEO of Make-A-Wish Philadelphia, Delaware, and Susquehanna Valley, Jennifer Davis. Thank you for doing this today.
1: Thank you, Laura. Thanks for having us.
0: Anytime. I'm Laura Lewis. This has been Philadelphia Focus.
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3: From USA Today, joining us here on Mornings with Andrew, Bob Nightingale. Bob, good morning. Thanks for coming on today.
4: Sure, my pleasure, Andrew.
3: So, there was a couple of moves that the Phillies made yesterday, a flurry of them. Was there any surprise of the moves that they didn't make? I want to start there because we've been talking about right-handed bats for 3 years, and the Phillies have been putting out information about acquiring a starting pitcher for weeks now. And they didn't come away with either, but of course they made some nice moves. So were you surprised at the moves that they didn't make yesterday?
4: I mean, they tried, but, you know, so did a lot of teams. There just wasn't much inventory. They were in on Robbie Ray and some different guys. I'm not sure if the Mets would have traded Clay Holmes their way, Gausman. But they wanted some depth just to protect themselves from injury. So they did try, and, about an hour before the deadline, they knew it wasn't going to happen. But I thought the Rice trade was huge for them. Mm-hmm. I know he's a right-handed hitting outfielder, he's a left-handed hitting infielder, but he smokes against left-handed pitching too. Hits .316 off him. I thought the perfect guy. We were talking to Bryce Harper, as I told you about a couple of weeks ago. You know, he kind of said, hey, we need someone else here that's not like us, that just doesn't, that slugs, puts the ball in play, doesn't strike out. He epitomizes that.
3: I think my biggest concern, and this is me personally, is he's going to bat in the top four of the order. Somebody's still not going to have protection with Alec Bohm batting after them because he doesn't strike fear in pitching, and that's kind of been the problem for this Phillies team the last couple of years, regular season and postseason. But when you look at how this team is shaping up, how do you think they handle the lineup? Because they definitely cater to Trey Turner a little bit. Is he still the leadoff hitter? Is it Arise? Could Arise bat fourth like we've seen in San Diego? What are you expecting to see today when the lineup card is announced?
4: I would expect him in the top three spots. I mean, he's a table setter. That's what he does. But he also doesn't take walks. But he does put the ball in play. I don't think you want that from your cleanup hitter, but, a top three hitter. I would think the perfect spot for him would be, the number two hitter, because he can put that ball anywhere. If you want to move a runner over, that's your guy. So I would put him as number two-hole hitter.
3: Now, with the addition of him, you obviously have to make things change in the infield because he is now your second baseman, and we know that that position was being played by Bryson Stott, who is a potential Gold Glove second baseman. And it comes out yesterday that Stott will move to third, Bohm will move to first, and Bryce Harper will move to right field. Bob, I need to know, baseball-wise, we'll start there. Why is Trey Turner the one that stays at shortstop when he is probably the guy that should have been moved more than anybody else out of the guys that got shifted around?
4: Well, I just think they think that he's still their best shortstop. So, and I think, by moving the pieces they did as a, now you got a better third baseman. I think Bohm at first base will be, pretty equal to what Harper was at first base. And, the key is Harper willing to move to right field. So I think it'll play out. I think that's the best way to do that jigsaw puzzle. I just don't see anybody, you know, replacing Turner at

0: shortstop, where are you going to put Turner?
1: I would put Stott at shortstop, and then there's been talks for a while now about Trey Turner eventually transitioning to the outfield. So you would have kept your potential Gold Glove first baseman at first base. Bryson Stott gets shifted over to shortstop, and the guy who has 18 errors and in three of his four seasons with the Phillies is toward the top in the league in errors goes somewhere else. And I saw this Phillies team in 2022 go to the World Series with Kyle Schwarber in left field. So I don't see why that couldn't work unless, and this will be my follow-up, is it what Trey Turner wants? I mean, the guy's got a $300 million contract. We know that players have egos. We know that players have some say in the matter. Do you believe Trey Turner's at shortstop because he wants to be at shortstop?
0: Well, I think he wants to be at shortstop. I don't think that's the reason. I mean, they made the trade without him knowing anything. I think Bryce Harper knew what was going on with that trade because it was pretty much done the night before in then release the next day. But I just think they figure that, you know, Bohm can play first base okay. If you find, I just don't think you can, you know, make that transition now with Turner in the outfield. If you want to do it in spring training, yeah, that's fine. But you can't do it right now. And Harper obviously has played right field. So I think it was a perfect combination.
1: See, I hear that all the time, Bob, and I understand why. Like, I do. But I also realize that this Phillies team, their margin of error is very slim, right? Like, people think they had no shot of beating the Dodgers last year in the playoffs. They did have a chance. They just did a couple of things poorly when it comes to baseball, fundamental baseball. And one of those was a bad throw from Trey Turner, who, again, has not been good at shortstop in his tenure with the Philadelphia Phillies. If he continues to struggle at shortstop, do they just deal with it the rest of this way and say it is what it is?
0: No, I mean, I think at some point he's got to play the outfield. You know, you want to move him at second base, you know, next year, you know, you could do that too. But no, that time is going to come. He knows that too, that they were talking about, you know, outfield with him, you know, years ago, even back with the Washington National days. So that time is definitely coming. But you got to get a solid shortstop to replace him too, to move him to the outfield.
1: Bob Nightingale of USA Today joining us here on Mornings with Andrew. Tell us about the other two players that the Phillies acquired. They needed bullpen help, and they got that with Caleb Killian from the right side from San Francisco, Brooks Rowley from the New York Mets. Can you speak on both players?
0: Yeah, I think Killian helps him a lot, kind of a sinking ball guy, right-handed. He was kind of included late in the deal. You know, originally, it was just one for one. But then the Giants balked and the trade died, and then he got revived, you know, later on to include the two other pitchers. So he's solid. And Rayleigh, yeah, top, you know, very good left-hand pitcher, pitching back in the bullpen too. So a good addition. They need bullpen help badly. You got to get to Duran at some point. So these two guys will help bridge the gap. So, you know, both are solid guys. I mean, you're not going to, you know, either one of them is not a closer by any means, but they're fine setup guys.
1: Were you surprised in what the Seattle Mariners did? The reason why I bring that up is because when Randy Arozarena's name popped up, everybody in Philadelphia said, okay, that's the move that makes sense. There's your right-handed hitting outfielder that we could use here in Philadelphia. And it's after they traded away Luis Castillo, but then they acquired Taylor Ward. You're going, what the hell are they doing? Are you surprised that Seattle did not part ways with Arozarena?
0: No, I never believed he was available. I mean, this team needs offense badly. I mean, they got great pitching staff. You know, they got so many pitchers. You know, they dealt Castillo. But I don't think Arozarena was going anywhere. I mean, if you look at that lineup, he's their most consistent bat. Trading him made no sense. So I don't think they were ever interested in Arozarena. I'm not sure where that all came from. But he wasn't going to Philadelphia. He wasn't going anywhere, you know, unless they got some offense back in return as well. But, you know, they need bats. They need his bat.
1: Now, last thing, I got to ask you, did you hear from anyone? Did it cross teams' minds, what's the point of parting ways with prospects right now, considering the Dodgers or who the Dodgers are? And, oh, by the way, they added Tarik Skubal. Did that go through the minds of any of the organizations? And I'm not even just saying the Phillies. I'm saying any team in the National League. Did it cross their mind, hey, we're not going to be too aggressive here because the Dodgers play in our same league?
0: It crossed some people's minds. I mean, you look around. I mean, here's Arizona Diamondbacks in the same division. All they did was get Lars Nootbaar. Atlanta did very little. So, but Chicago, hey, they went for it. And, of course, Philadelphia went for it. you know, I think realistically the only team that can knock off the Dodgers is the Phillies, just because you have the three big boys at the top of that rotation. Other teams don't have that. Then, you know, the Cubs have some depth now, gives them a shot. In Milwaukee, I think once Milwaukee can get Skubal, it's like, okay, you know, why go in for anybody else? So Milwaukee could have done more too. So I think in the back of a few teams' minds, they kind of put their foot off the gas pedal and say, you know, are we really going to be good enough to knock down the Dodgers? We're in the American League. All you got to do is get in. That thing is so wide open. You get in, you got a chance to be in the World Series.
1: Do you believe that was the final straw for whether or not the Philadelphia Phillies, or excuse me, Major League Baseball goes into a lockout next year?
0: Well, they were going to go a lockout anyway, but now they'll be the poster boys for it. You know, now they can get every fan and say, look at the Dodgers, look at that payroll, you know, $430 million, particularly if they win the World Series again. So now it's the easy target. I think Major League Baseball kind of liked the fact that the Dodgers, of all the teams, were the ones that got Skubal. And, you know, Milwaukee's kind of upset about it. It's like, really? You didn't want to wait? No negotiating? You just handed them over? So teams are a little upset by that. And it's like, why did that happen so fast? It's not like the Dodgers, they didn't even give up on their top five prospects. So I need that bother people.
1: Now, last thing, Bob, and thanks for coming on today. There was a report locally that Dave Dombrowski, whose contract is up after 2027, there's already talks about him getting an extension. It's not being received very well here because we've been talking about trying to get back to and winning a World Series for years now. And some of the same issues seem to pop up every single offseason, every single postseason, as to why they're not taking that step forward. So I will ask you, do you believe that Dave Dombrowski is deserving of an extension? And do you believe that he will get said extension?
0: He'll definitely get an extension. I think if they want to give him a lifetime contract, you know, they would. Remember now, in his last extension, I'm not even sure if it was reported, but his last extension, he was the one who took a year off it. They wanted to give him a longer deal. He goes, oh, no, I'll go a little bit shorter one. So it would have been even longer. So, no, there's zero doubt in my mind that he's going to get an extension. And I think he deserves it. I mean, they're in the postseason every year. They're knocking the door. Some things don't happen. But you want a GM who's going to be aggressive. And you want a guy who's not afraid to trade away prospects. And that's Dave Dombrowski. I mean, he's going to the Hall of Fame, no doubt about it. So, no, he will definitely get an extension. He'll be there. He'll be there as long as he wants, to tell you the truth.
1: You're not making people happy with that answer, Bob, because people are exhausted. And again, it's because the same issues seem to pop up every postseason. Bob, I appreciate the time. Thank you for coming.
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1: That Shefty joins that show. Good morning, Shefty. What's up?
15: Good morning. How are you doing?
1: I'm doing good. Training camp going on. The Eagles have a lot of guys dealing with hamstrings and all kinds of injuries, but there is one storyline that we're trying to keep an eye on. Have you heard anything about the absence of Lane Johnson? He has missed three straight practices for non-injury related. We, of course, know his history with mental health. Just curious if you've heard anything on Lane Johnson.
15: I have not. I didn't even know that he missed three straight practices. Honestly, there's been so much going on in the league that has flown under the radar, but I appreciate putting it on my radar. Hopefully he's okay. Hopefully it's only serious, and hopefully he'll be back soon.
1: All right. Well, thank you for that. Speaking of so much going on in the NFL, there's contracts everywhere, and it seems like every deal at this point is highest paid player in the history of this sport. Is this just something that's going to continuously happen? Like, are agents just going to keep on playing the waiting game so that their client could be the newest high-paid player at every position?
15: I don't know that Jahmyr Gibbs and Jonathan Taylor were waiting to be the highest paid at their position. I think there was a sense that Bijan would set the market and that they would try to come close to or match it. I mean, maybe they'll beat it by, you know, slight amount. But I don't think that's why they were waiting. I think they were waiting because they thought that offer that Bijan was going to get was more than they were going to get. That's what I thought, my interpretation. Now, we'll see where the numbers come in. I think both deals get done. I think both deals get done in relatively short order, as early as this week. And we'll see where the numbers come in. Like, it's not going to be significantly more, if it's more at all, than what Bijan got yesterday. But that was the one that had to set the market, and it did.
1: Yeah, and then we also have, you know, a right tackle getting top right tackle money. The one that I'm surprised by, not that he's the highest paid wide receiver, but a $140 million extension for Zay Flowers. I like him. Don't get me wrong. I like him. That's a lot of money for Zay Flowers.
15: At this point in time, that he commands a huge target share. The prices on wide receivers are going up. Baltimore obviously knows him better than anybody, and they're banking on him having a big season. And before they go into the season and he catches 110 passes for 1,200 yards and 9 touchdowns or whatever it is, they're getting out in front of it and signing him now. So, yes, it seems like a high deal, but I trust them to make their decisions. They know what they're going to get out of their guy this year.
1: Adam Schefter joining us here on Mornings with Sal Chunas. I saw your tweet this morning a little over a half hour ago about Max Crosby and how he's all in and wants to be a Raider for life. I feel like I've heard that 5 different times, and yet he's been potentially traded 5 different times. He was actually traded at one time until it didn't go through. what is the likelihood that Max Crosby is a Raider for life? And obviously, he's a name that will always pop up here in Philadelphia.
15: I think there's a question. I would just say that, right? Like, I know that people brought up the Dallas Cowboys this summer, kept checking in. I could be surprised, but I don't think he's going to get traded this summer by the Raiders. Like, I think they're going to go into the season and see what they got. Now, if some team blows them away with another big offer, anything's on the table. But I don't think that that's going to happen. Where I think this gets interesting would be if their season isn't going the way you want. They're 1-5, they're 2-6, there's some type of record like that. And all of a sudden the trade deadline's coming up and there's a team out there that's doing well and knows it could use another pass rusher and is willing to trade a first round pick plus to go get a guy like Max Crosby that team believes could make a difference down the stretch. Could I see a scenario like that? Yeah, I could see a scenario like that more than I could see a scenario where Max Crosby gets traded this season. But we'll see how it works out. That's how I read the situation. He'd like to stay there. He was the one that wanted to trade last offseason when he got traded to Baltimore, but he's now settled in and is comfortable there.
1: Adam, there's no such thing as a drama-free training camp. Like, that doesn't exist. The NFL is filled with drama. But a storyline that I'm going to be following closely throughout training camp for the Eagles is sort of the lack of drama, sort of the let's all head toward the one direction, which is trying to win a Super Bowl. And it seems like they're leaning into that. Have you heard anything about life after A.J. Brown for the Philadelphia Eagles from a vibe standpoint or from a collective goal standpoint that we're just going to try to do whatever it takes to win regardless of how it happens?
15: I do think it's been a quiet camp for them. And to be perfectly frank, you know, not to jinx it for them or any other team, that's what you're looking for. You just want a quiet camp. That's it. Like, the surest sign of a successful training camp, when there's no negative headlines, when there's no injuries. Now, you brought up the Lane Johnson thing, but we don't know what that is. Who knows? Hopefully, like I said, he's back soon. It's nothing of any note. But the more you could just get through camp without anything that's happened in the NFC South, Jalen Walker and Nick Scouten and Brian Brzee in New Orleans, like, teams losing player, like, you just go have a nice, uneventful, quiet camp. That's the best thing that could happen for any team in the summer.
1: It sounds like it should be so simple. Just have a nice, quiet camp, and you know that that's not going to happen. And it's not just injuries. It's all kinds of other stuff. There's beefs, there's drama, there's fights. But I just look at the Eagles right now, Adam, as a quiet camp, and, hey, we're just here to win. It almost feels like there was a release or a relief when A.J. Brown exited the building. Because we always hear about how much they like him. He was a team captain. We know how successful he was as a wide receiver and how successful this franchise was with him on the team. But it almost just feels like there's, like, the elephant's out of the room. Does it not?
15: For now. But again, you know, we're 10 days, 2 weeks at the training camp, whatever it is. Let's see how it evolves over time. You know, the elephant's out of the room, but there may be a different elephant that moves in and takes up residence in September. You just don't know.
1: And by the way, the one elephant that at least we're talking about on Philadelphia Sports Talk Radio is the future of Jalen Hurts and his contract renegotiation, because it's going to happen after this season. What have you been hearing on that front? Because there was another ranking list that came out. He comes in at number 17 again. I know that that should not be the reason why he does or does not get a contract. But you and I talk about Jalen Hurts' attributes all the time, the things that we really like. But there's also things that aren't totally looked at fondly, like arm strength and the way he plays quarterback. How important do you think it will be for the Eagles for them to not only win, but for how they win this season and how he looks as the quarterback of the Philadelphia Eagles before they make that huge financial change?
15: Yeah. Well, I just think that every year is a big year for every quarterback in this league. We know it's a year-to-year league, and when quarterbacks perform well, when any player performs well, they expect sometimes to sit down and address their contract, rework it, revise it, tweak it.
6: Yeah.
15: And what was Jalen's contract last done? It was at the draft in, I believe, Kansas City that offseason. So it was at 23, I'm guessing. I don't remember the old one. So look, we're about at that time, you know, and so there's a lot on the line for him, but there's always going to be a lot on the line for him. That's nothing new. And you hear an awful lot of quarterback contract talk from a lot of different places about a lot of different players, but you don't hear about him at all. So, yeah, there's going to be a lot on the line, but I think he knows that. They know that. Nothing surprising there.
1: Are you locked into tomorrow's Hall of Fame game? It's going to be a big game tomorrow, Adam.
15: Well, I always say, and I said this on my podcast this week, it's great because everyone's like, oh, my God, football's back. This is great, great, great. Put on the game, and then you're like two series in. How long do we get to the regular season?
1: Yeah.
15: That's how people are. But, look, it's football. Like, if you think you're going to sit down and get, you know, great football drama, that's not it. It's just kind of, you know, back of the end roster guys fighting for roster spots, going out there, just seeing it. It's never an overly exciting or interesting game, but it's fun just to know that we're getting closer to having regular weekly football back again.
1: All right, last thing, Shefty. What is the training camp story? It doesn't have to be with the Philadelphia Eagles. What's the training camp storyline right now that's intriguing you the most?
15: To be honest with you, my answer to that would be whatever happens that day, every day, because every day is new and different. It's amazing how often this league just brings you interesting storylines and drama. Like Monday, out of nowhere, right? Well, all of a sudden, we've got Kobe Bryant, the Bears safety, who they spent a lot of money on going down for 8 to 10 weeks. Mike Evans being held out. Ricky Pearsall out for the year. All the Aaron Donald conversation. Then yesterday, Bijan gets done. Zay Flowers gets done. Darnell Wright in Chicago gets done. Micah Parsons talks about coming back mid-season. Jalen Walker in Atlanta goes down. Like, there's something every day, and there'll be more today. So when you say what storyline gets me interested, whatever's the next storyline, because there's going to be something else today.
1: Or the next show that Aaron Rodgers goes on. That's always a storyline within itself. Shefty, we appreciate the time, man. Thanks for coming on. As always, we'll talk to you next week. And again, the new show, Mornings with Marks and Salchunas, August 17th. So me and Johnny Marks will be talking to you on August 19th.
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1: 76ers President of Basketball Operations, Mike Ganzi joins John Marks, Sean Brace, and Ray Dunn. Mike, how you doing?
23: What's up, fellas?
1: How are you? So how was the Phillies game last night? You threw out the first pitch. You looked like you knew how to throw the ball. You didn't look like 50 Cent out there. You had nice movement on the pitch. I saw your beautiful family was there. How was last night?
23: It was awesome, man. Great experience. You know, baseball was my first love. So, like, I've always been a baseball guy my whole life. My dad was a really good pitcher back in the day. And so baseball, you know, I watch probably more baseball than basketball, I would say. So I love being on the diamond. And that was a pretty cool experience to be around those guys last night.
1: Were you a big Indians fan growing up?
23: Yeah, huge Indians fans. Parents had season tickets and, you know, went to as many games as I could. So
24: you were great too.
1: Charlie Manuel was managing some of those teams, right? Man, so many talented.
23: Cliff Lee, you know, obviously here at Philly, he was pitcher with the Indians back in the day. So
1: Manny was there early on, but all right. Well, you looked like you knew what you were doing throwing the ball. Now you also went up to the booth, and I thought you were great up in the booth last night. You didn't jinx any no hitters this time, Mike. Congratulations, good job. Yep. How was it being up there with Crocker?
23: He's the best, man. You know, he's another West Virginia guy. Yeah. So he's the best. And I love that he's got no filter. He just says what's on his mind. And I respect that.
1: And he's a big NBA guy. Cause I used to way back Kroc when he first stopped playing basketball, he was on the Best Damn Sports Show period with John Sally and Chris Rose. I think he is more like he loves the NBA. So I'm sure he's thrilled what you guys are doing. All right. So that's the other thing you were at yesterday. You had a busy day. You were at Eagles camp and I'm sure you've attended other teams' camps, and I don't know if you've been to the Browns before or not, but I saw you talking to Howie. When you go and you visit the Eagles or you visit some of these other teams, especially the Eagles, do you learn stuff? Like, what jumped out to you with what the Eagles are a very successful franchise? Anything that you saw yesterday that jumped out to you?
23: Well, I think just first off, like, the way they treated me and my family, like first class organization. I mean, we get there. I mean, I had parking spot. I mean, they were incredible taking care of us. And Howie was great. I mean, he gave me 15, 20 minutes of his time on the field, which, you know, especially in the middle of camp, that's saying a lot. But just that whole organization. I mean, we met Jalen Hurts. You know, obviously Kelsey was there being a Cleveland guy. So that was cool for my wife and family. But just like the way that they treated us, like that says a lot, I think, like first impressions with an organization and, you know, the Phillies as well. You know, my second time being at a Phillies game, like it just shows a lot, like, you know, how successful they are. And it just trickles down to everyone in the building going through that place.
1: Yeah, it does. So, and we're talking to 76ers President of Basketball Operations, Mike Ganzi, who So, Mike, I know how we are in this town, and I'm sure in Cleveland you were recognized when you went out, and they knew that you were the GM of the Cavs. But Philly's a little bit different, and you just signed LeBron James and traded for Jaylen Brown. Are you getting people that notice you and yell at you when you're out and about and you're around? How's that been for you?
23: Yeah, I think, like, especially yesterday at camp and the Phillies game, I think, like, I had more selfies than maybe I've ever had in my life. People just, hey, can I get a selfie? Can I get a picture? I'm like, of course, you know? So I like it because people are excited. And, you know, obviously I want to embrace the community and be around people in Philly. And it's a good thing. You know, I hope we're doing the right thing and we're going in the right direction. But, yeah, it's been a lot of fun. The fans are definitely a lot different and more passionate and know the exec. Like, that's one thing I talked to Howie about, which was interesting. He's like, people in Philly know the GMs, where maybe some other cities, not as much. And he's definitely right with that.
0: Mike, great to have you on, number one. Number two is, so many things are being said. We are the topic. We are the of all conversations when it comes to sports with the 76ers. So credit to you and everybody across the board. Josh Harris, of course, Bob Myers, the list goes on and on. One of the things that I read that caught my attention, and it wasn't a negative, but it was framed in that direction. The audacity of the attempt, a gentleman from ESPN.com wrote about you putting this team together, and so many of the things that really don't make sense when it comes to usage rate from last year, some of the issues defensively. But when people are saying things about the 76ers or the upcoming season about the flaws, and they say the audacity of the attempt by Mike Gansey to put this team together, what do you say to that?
23: Well, one, my job is to build the best team and try to get as much talent in here as I can. So I'm trying to do that. But also, too, like, I kind of look at, like, the usage thing. And, like, Jaylen Brown last year with Boston, he had to be the guy. He had to do all the usage. Obviously, with Philly, you know, Tyrese, VJ, to a degree, you know, with injuries and guys out. Like, Tyrese played the most minutes in the league. And then you look at LeBron, you know, obviously in L.A., Luka was out, you know, the last couple months of the year, didn't play in the playoffs. Austin Reeves is out, so he's got to do so much. So I think, like, it's a little bit case by case, where I think last year especially, you know, these guys had to be their number one guys. And now obviously with three, maybe four, you know, number one guys on the same team, it's going to take some time. But I'd rather have the talent and kind of figure it out. And obviously dealing with Nick, I mean, Nick's been in the lab trying to figure out how we're going to play and, you know, stagger lineups. I mean, it's going to be exciting just because I think we have so much talent, but, like, the guys, I think, want to sacrifice. You know, we got to get to camp. We haven't even had a practice, played a game. So we got to see if this thing works, obviously. I mean, I like the pieces and the talent we have, but, you know, we got to get to a practice first to see how this works. But I think it's going to work because I think these guys are going to want to be together, and they're going to want to, they see the big picture, I think. And that's what's exciting.
1: All right, Mike. So tomorrow, Jaylen Brown gets introduced to the public, to the media, 2:00. And we weren't surprised about LeBron. We were wondering where LeBron was going to sign. Jaylen, nobody saw that coming. Yeah. So how does that process work? Do you make the call? Because my co-host Sean had said, what, like, the previous week, he goes, well, if you're the Sixers, you got to call about Jaylen Brown, make the call. And I'm like, shut up.
0: Did say that, Mike.
1: Yeah, like, shut up. You're not getting Jaylen. What are you going to trade, draft picks for Jaylen Brown? Meanwhile, I guess you did make the call. So how does that process work? And were you surprised that he was available and they were willing to trade him in division?
23: Yeah, so I think I said it, like, at my press conference, and I believe in this because we've done this in Cleveland, and Kobe Altman and Dan Gilbert, you know, they're, you know, kind of, I learned from them a lot. But, like, my job is to call about everything. You know, you hear stuff out there, obviously, with Jaylen Brown, Giannis, you know, whether, I don't know what those discussions were about, but you hear stuff, you know, whether it's true or not, you make a call to a team and you see what's out there. And obviously, we did that with Boston, and, you know, we had these, obviously, negotiations, and we talked to them for a while and kept that quiet, which was great. I mean, Brad was a great partner in this, and, you know, didn't know what the end game would be with it. And obviously, we ended up doing a trade, but, you know, it was something where, you know, I kind of like doing my business in silence a little bit. I know, you know, during the whole time, every team but Philly was probably in the mix with Jaylen, it seemed like, through the media. But we're lucky enough to do a deal for Jaylen, and now he's a 76er, and we're very, very excited to have him.
1: So, Mike, you sign him. Were you already thinking about LeBron, or when you trade for Jaylen, Are you already thinking about LeBron? When does it come to the organization's mind, like, hey, we may have a chance to get LeBron? Because I think everybody would agree, if you don't trade for Jaylen Brown, LeBron isn't here right now. So when did LeBron become something that you guys thought you could actually grab?
23: Yeah, I think it was you know, after we made the Jaylen Brown trade. You know, obviously I had discussions with Rich and, you know, even before Jaylen Brown, and, you know, he was trying to figure out what he wanted to do. And then obviously the Lakers thing where he wasn't going back came out, and I think the Jaylen trade definitely got us back in the conversation with all the other teams. And then we started that conversation up with Rich. And, you know, I know LeBron obviously had a long drawn out process because he had a tough decision to make. And yeah, like you said, after the Jaylen trade, then LeBron kind of was like, hey, like, you know, Philly's interesting. And then, you know, obviously went from there.
0: Mike, the big man, let's talk about Joel Embiid, and really excited to see this upcoming season, what he's capable of. I saw some highlights with him and LeBron with Team USA, and I mean, it's just pick your poison, a lot to like there. But Embiid supposedly told LeBron that he's healthy, ready to go. I saw Coach Nick Nurse say the same. So you, as the president of basketball ops, define healthy for Joel Embiid when it comes to games in a season, right? Like, is the approach back-to-backs? Have you been that far? What is your thoughts as far as health with Joel Embiid?
23: Yeah. No, I mean, this is like one of the first off seasons, you know, that he's healthy going into it. You know, obviously, I know in the Knicks series, end of the Boston, he was a little banged up, but like, he's healthy. Like, there's no restrictions. So he's already been in the gym. He's been working, you know, working in the weight room. I think he's lifting 5 days a week, and his body looks good. He's trimmed down a little bit. So like, he's in great shape. He's in a great space. You know, I mean, obviously it's August 5th right now. So, you know, we have a ways to go to till camp, but being 2 months out where he's at now, you know, he's excited. He's motivated. You know, obviously these moves I think are going to help us and help him, especially because now he doesn't have to do as much. You know, you can maybe limit his minutes, you know, and then obviously when we're playing bigger games. So we haven't gotten that far ahead, you know, once we get our schedule and we can kind of map out kind of month to month and see like back to backs and minute restrictions and all that. But he's free reign to go right now. And, you know, he's another piece where, you know, I know him and LeBron had conversations and really helped in this recruitment with him. And, you know, you looking back, I went back and watched some of the Olympic tape with him and LeBron, and those two had a nice 1-2 combination. And I mean, the guy's talent is undeniable. He's arguably the most talented big man that's ever touched the basketball. And, you know, and he's motivated and excited. And I think with the group we have, you know, he, you know, that's what's nice is we can have guys be the man each, you know, each different nights where Joel doesn't have to carry us, and he can just be kind of like a guy one night where then the next night we need him, he can really step up. So it's exciting.
4: We're talking to Mike Ganzi, president of basketball operations for the 76ers. And Mike, with the pursuit of LeBron James, we were on LeBron watch every single day here. From your perspective, I know I read the anecdote about you going up, talking to your wife, but like, hey, we got him.
0: Got
4: you
0: him.
4: Know, as soon as that happened. Now, like going through that 3-week process, what was it like from an executive's perspective to sit there and just wait it out? You know, are you watching Rich Paul's podcast? Are you listening to LeBron's podcast? How are you getting the breadcrumbs of the LeBron situation playing itself out?
23: Yeah, no, it was an exciting time because one, like, I mean, LeBron's the best to ever play the game, in my opinion. And to have him like consider your team, I think is pretty incredible. Now, I was fortunate enough to be with him for 4 years in Cleveland, you know, going to 4 finals, winning a championship. It was some of the best times of my life. But just going to a different organization and then, you know, making the Jaylen trade and then being in the just in the mix, you know, like obviously he was going to make the best decision for himself and his family. And, you know, obviously going through it, you know, Josh Harris, David Blitzer, Bob Myers, Nick Nurse. I mean, Tyrese led the charge with the players. Like, you know, I had a very small part in this. It was the players. It was our ownership. It was our head coach. Like they did a lot of the recruiting. And, you know, I think for him to choose us and then, you know, because, you know, as you guys were, it's like every day it's like, I don't know what he's thinking. You know, he's doing his due diligence. He's doing his background. But I'm just like, we're still in the mix, so we got a chance. And then obviously when he picked us, you know, I couldn't be more excited.
1: Congratulations. Thank you for a couple minutes. And we'll see you down at Media Day. Good to talk to you.
23: Of course. No, always good to catch up, guys. Thanks.
1: All right. There he is. Mike Ganzi. We remember the Ganzi gang. There he is.
0: I still haven't got my Ganzi jersey. What's going on, DHgate?
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1: 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Soldiers by Drowning Pool. Is that correct, Brad?
29: That is correct. Listen, I dabble into a lot of different types of music. I even throw on some yacht rock here and there, so it's all good. But yeah, I was definitely kind of more of a heavy metal guy. Yeah, Drowning Pool was great. Had a few walkout songs over the years, different heavy metal bands, but I'll listen to just about anything, fellas.
1: Well, I mean, you're a very intelligent guy, so I can understand you being diverse when it comes to music. We are as well. So take us through the mentality. Your routine as a closer is different than anybody else's because you pretty much know you're coming in the ninth inning, so you have a more set routine. As opposed to maybe Ryan Madsen's like, Madsen, you got to get up because something's happening in the seventh inning. So you throw that last pitch and you know you're now walking out of the gate and the music goes on. What is going through your head? Like, what is the mentality as you're walking up to that mound? What's going through your head?
29: Yeah, I mean, honestly, there's a lot of adrenaline, needless to say, a lot of nerves, but more like, you know, you kind of try and harken back to the things that have worked all season, like, you know, just kind of stay in your routine. I mean, it's hard because when you're walking out there, you know, you can pretend that there's nothing different in that particular game, that there's nothing more on the line. But of course, you know, in the back of your mind that there is. And, you know, I mean, I was feeling really good. And, you know, just you get out there and for, you know, the entire season, when a season's going like that, when you're running out of the bullpen, you feel like you can run through a brick wall. So there's like excitement and adrenaline and, you know, all the things that kind of come with that moment. But also there is this, you know, thing where you're telling yourself, just stay in the moment, just breathe, go through your routine, warm up the way you need to, and just do your process because it's worked all year. So why get out of it now? And so that's kind of what you're forcing your brain to think about.
1: Did you run? What, did you walk out and then start running? Some guys run a little faster. What did you do?
29: I always liked to go with a light jog. That way I wasn't out of breath when I got on the mound. So, you know, no reason to stress yourself on that jog from the bullpen into the mound. I, you know, not a walk, not a sprint, just like a jog.
1: So last thing on this, you had mentioned it. You know when you're coming out that you're on a cliff. And if you don't do your job, you fall off the cliff. You come into the eighth inning, there's still the ninth inning to go. It takes a special breed, and you're one of the best ones to ever do it. So what is it like from pitching the eighth inning to pitching the ninth inning? And why were you able to do that? And then some pitchers are great in the eighth, but you put them in the ninth, and it's just, you know, they're not the same pitcher.
29: You know, I've always wondered that a little bit myself. I think, you know, it's a different set of circumstances, of course, when the game is kind of on the line. You know, myself, I was a setup guy out in Houston for Billy Wagner, as you were kind of alluding to, for a little while. And I love that role. But for me, there was like this extra burst of adrenaline I got when I became the closer. And I think what happens is, and maybe the best way to kind of look at it is that when you get that extra adrenaline, you can either kind of dial it in and control it, or it controls you. And every reliever feels it because, you know, you get this, you know, this kind of pecking order in the bullpen where you're hoping to someday be a closer. Once you've, you know, accepted that you're a failed starter and you're moving to the bullpen, then at that point you're trying to make your way, you know, potentially to be a closer someday. And when you finally get that role, there's a lot of intensity and anxiety and adrenaline that comes with it. So, you know, guys can either breathe through that and kind of use that adrenaline to their advantage. I remember for me, I was able to actually throw harder. And the first couple outings I had, I was kind of just spraying my fastball everywhere because it was like almost you felt like you're out of body. It was just so much, you know, electricity in the stadium in that role. And then you just got to dial it in, and then you can use it, you know, to your advantage once you kind of figure that out. But I had some great role models, like I said, Billy Wagner ahead of me, to kind of help me figure out how to breathe and control your body through that process. So I was fortunate, but not everybody can control that extra adrenaline.
0: Brad, great to have you, of course, in town, and a big weekend with Chase Utley up on the Wall of Fame, and hopefully you will be soon. I know we'll talk about that a little bit later. You deserve to be on that Wall of Fame. But I'm curious because Trey Turner said it like 2 weeks ago where it feels like it's so inconsistent with this team. When we hit, we don't pitch well. When we pitch well, we don't hit. And I love that. That's honesty, and that was the reality of the situation. Jose Alvarado had a meeting with the bullpen arms this past weekend in Camden. He said, we need to believe how good we are to Todd Zielecki. I'm just questioning, I'm wondering, have you ever been a part of a bullpen-only meeting? And is that enough to get the job done there? Just saying, we need to believe.
29: Good question. First of all, no, I can't say I've ever been part of a bullpen-only meeting. That's awesome. That's definitely interesting and next level, to be totally honest. I think that's kind of cool. You know, I was fortunate to be a part of some great bullpens, obviously, out there in Philly and in Houston as well. And I think, you know, everyone holds each other accountable. And when you have a tight bullpen, it really goes a long way. So I like the fact that that happened. And I think that kind of, you know, kind of just reaffirms to everybody, hey, listen, we're a unit. Like, we're doing this together. Like, you know, when I come out of the game, the next guy's got to pick me up and so on and so forth. And so when you have kind of a tight, cohesive unit like that, it can go a long way. And so I don't mind that at all. I think that's actually a really cool idea. And, you know, frankly, I hope it really kind of turns things around and gets it going in the right direction, because we know the arms are there. We know the talent is there, and we know the results have been there. So it's not like, you know, anybody has to reinvent the wheel or anything like that. They just have to get it kind of, you know, locked in and get some consistency. That's all.
2: Yeah, talking to Brad Lidge. It's alumni weekend. Chase Utley's going up on the wall. And so I was looking back to 2008 on August 7th, right? So right now the Phillies are 62-54 post-trade deadline. August 7th, you guys weren't that much different. 10 games over 500, 62-52. So I guess my question is, I don't believe the Phillies have played their best baseball this year, or at least that's the hope. The team that gets hot, typically going into the playoffs, is a team that can do some damage. When did you guys feel like you started playing your best baseball to where you were saying, all right, we got something here? Because, like, you know, like it wasn't a struggle, but you guys weren't on top the entire season. So, like at what point in the season do you want to feel like we're hot, we're not peaking too early, we're playing our best baseball?
29: You know, the way I always looked at it is when September rolls around, you want to be, you know, kind of locked. You want to be healthy and you want your best guys performing their best. And, you know, Ryan Howard had a way of just turning it on in September where he typically started the season pretty cold. And then when September came around, he was just on all cylinders. And that really kind of lifted us. And what that did was it also created an environment. It's Citizens Bank where, you know, guys from the other bullpens, like nobody wanted to come out and pitch to the Phillies. I mean, we were getting hot offensively at the right time. And it was like, we always called it the Terror Dome. Like, you know, when you watch those other guys warming up in the bullpen, it's like they did not want to come out and face us if they had the lead. And I think, you know, we all knew how good the offense was. We knew that we were going to, you know, come from behind. We were going to, even if we were, you know, tied or behind, whatever the deficit was, we felt like we were going to come back and win. So, yeah, like in the bullpen, we all felt strong. We felt like we had kind of cemented our rules down and everyone was doing their thing. And then when the offense gets going like that, you know, everyone kind of fed off Howard, but, you know, in September at least. But of course, we knew that when the playoffs would come around, that if we could keep that mojo going, we would be really tough to beat because we had it, you know, we just kind of had it going on every cylinder. And again, I'll just kind of go back and say that, you know, if you're hot in August, that's great. But you just want to be hot and healthy, like mid-September. You want to really be launching, and that's what we did that year.
0: Brad Lidge joining us, of course, Mr. Perfect in 08, 41-41 regular season, 7-7 in the postseason, striking out Eric Hinsky game 5. Where's the ball at? Chooch got that ball or you got that ball?
29: You know, as much as I wanted it, and I did, I kept the balls after every save I ever had, just about. But in that particular one, Chooch brought it out to me. I put it in my back pocket. Chooch put it in his back pocket. That's what happened. After the celebration, he gave it to me. I put it in my back pocket. And, you know, we were kind of sitting in the clubhouse and we were like, what do we do with this? And we decided that Chuck needed to have it. So we just marched into Charlie Manuel's office and gave it to him. And, that was the one, you know, save that I was, that ball I was really happy to give to Chuck. He certainly deserves to have that.
0: Oh yeah.
2: Brad, thank you so much. Always great to get you on. We appreciate your time as always.
29: All right, guys. Appreciate it. Have a good one.
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1: Our man Ed Wade. Ed, how you doing, man?
2: I'm doing fine, Bill. How are you?
1: I'm doing great. Ed, I don't know if you remember. I played ice hockey with your son Ryan back in high school.
2: Yeah, but as a matter of fact, our daughter Erin reminded me of that this morning when I told her that I was going to be on the show, that you guys were together at Hollydale. It's a long, long time ago.
1: Yeah,
2: now I've got a grandson playing hockey.
1: Oh, man, yeah, time flies. Some would say, between the two of us, I was the best athlete you ever saw play a sport.
2: I can't remember ever saying that. But if it makes you feel better, I'll say it today.
1: Yeah, I'm saying between me and Ricky Bowe.
2: Oh, okay. Well, that narrows the field a little bit.
1: Now, we appreciate you joining us, my man. A lot to get to. We'll talk about Chase shortly. But your initial reaction to the moves that they made at the deadline for your Phillies?
2: Well, obviously, as Ricky talked about just a couple seconds ago, when you make that kind of move where you're moving guys around, there's always going to be some question about how it's going to work out. But I look at it this way. I think the second baseman has a chance to be a pretty good third baseman. I really do, and I felt that way for a long time. I thought that he's, you know, Stott's been sort of underrated with the way that he's played second, because there's a lot of different factors involved in that. But at the end of the day, when you finish moving, and first of all, it's not a forever move. You've got a chance to evaluate how it's going to work, how physically it's going to be for the new right fielder to be playing right field on a regular basis. So, yeah, there's moving parts to it. One of the other concerns that you always have is that they say the best way to improve your pitching staff is to obviously get more pitching, but the other way to improve it is to improve your defense. So evidently, Arraez has got a very good pedigree at second base. So you just have to let this thing play out. Just because it gets written down on a lineup card today doesn't mean it's going to be that way a week from now or a month from now. You've got to evaluate as you go forward. And I also think you have to take for granted that Dave Dombrowski got the best deals that he could possibly get. Dave is a veteran in circumstances like this, taking advantage of the trade deadline, taking advantage of prospects in the system. He's never shied away from getting into a position of trading prospects away, and it usually works out for the best. So I think at the end of the day, you've got to give this whole thing a chance to sort of settle down, see how it works out, and then go from there.
3: And give us a little insight as to how hard it is to make these type of trades, especially like when you're coming up against the deadline.
2: It's a huge amount of work to be done, and it starts months in advance when you recognize what you think your holes are going to be, and so you reevaluate where you're sending your scouts and what they're seeing, getting second and third looks at guys, going further deeper in team systems to see what's there, to see if there is a fit. There's also I don't think this is the case with the Phillies because they've been very aggressive with regard to spending. But there is that element in it as to what you're willing to take on. And then when you start talking about trading prospects, it does have ramifications down the road. But again, David's been through this a number of different times with a number of different clubs and has never hesitated to do that, particularly when he sees the foundation of the club that he has probably has a shelf life that has to be taken into consideration.
1: Now, Ed, a lot of people are frustrated with the L.A. Dodgers. The rich get richer as they get Scooble at the deadline. I mean, what's your position on the way the Dodgers have kind of conducted their business over the last couple of years?
2: I think you've got to give them credit for doing what they're doing within the rules. As frustrating as it could be for all the other clubs, as long as the collective bargaining agreement is what it is, they've got every right to handle things the way they can. You've got to give them credit because when they're making trades like that, for significant guys at the big league level, that means they've got a lot of depth in their system, and they're not, as is the case with Philadelphia, they're not hesitant to dip into that group and say, hey, you know what, we're going to retool right now, but we're going to retool in a very small way to get back into the World Series, and then we'll worry about the ramifications down the road.
3: You know, you look at this team right now, I mean, okay, you have five starters right now. Andrew Painter has come up. He did pitch well in his start against the Orioles. But would you be concerned about depth right now in that starting rotation? You still have 2 months to go in the season.
2: You always hold your breath, whether it's 2 months to go in the season or right down the way. You've got to hope the Painter comes back, and he's not going to be the first guy to get bounced back and forth with a high profile and figure it out the second or third time that he gets the opportunity. So, you know, they did add some guys in the

0: bullpen. I don't know the guys, but have to take it, you know, take at face value that they're going to be capable of doing more than what the guys have been doing recently. But yeah, you've got to be worrying about depth, because if you have a breakdown now with the trade deadline passed, the opportunity to make moves to have things happen, that basically disappears, and you're going to have to ride the horses that you've got going into the day after the trading deadline ends.
1: We're talking the former Phillies GM, Ed Wade, in the Wall of Fame, and one of his draft picks, Chase Utley, is getting inducted into the Wall of Fame on Friday night. Ed's going to be in attendance. So when you drafted Chase Utley, it was in the year 2000. When did you realize, man, this guy's going to be special?
0: I'm a big believer in scouting and player development, and I know how hard Mike Arbuckle had his guys working and seeing what was out there. So I don't think there was any question that this guy was, with a little bit of time, was going to be able to do. You know, nobody can predict that a guy's going to show up and all of a sudden be in consideration for Cooperstown. But you see the makeup and the character of the guy. You know, talent. I always say talent rules the day, but you can't walk past character and makeup. And I really think that Mike and his guys saw from the very beginning that this was a guy who could, first of all, come out and play the game from the physical standpoint, but could also do it in the backdrop of Philadelphia, which is not the easiest thing to do, particularly for a young player. But it never fazed him one iota going forward in the time that he was here.
2: You were a GM for a while. What was your favorite trade deadline?
0: Oh boy, I didn't really prepare for that. The best ones are when you've got prospects to trade. And we were, you know, when here in Philadelphia, what we were going through here was to try to build our core nucleus from within. So that was a big part of what we were trying to do. It's always rough to give away good guys. I will say this. I think probably the one, and I was assistant GM at the time, but did have some factor in it. The Bobby Abreu deal, bringing him over here. I was very surprised. Lee Thomas had given me an opportunity to scout for 2 years, and I had two clubs in spring training, one of which was the Astros. And I kept coming back to Lee and talking to him about, they've got these two guys. They've got Hidalgo and this guy Abreu. And for whatever reason, Lee, I don't think they really like this guy, and I can't figure it out. And I can remember there were a couple of other guys in our group that were advancing other players' names. And I just, being the assistant GM, sort of had a chance to be the last voice in the room with Lee. And I told him I thought that Bobby was the guy that we needed. So that's the one that jumps to mind initially, not necessarily a trading deadline deal, but something that made a lot of sense for us and obviously worked out very, very well.
1: Yeah, that's cool. And talking about trades, the Sixers made some headlines making a big trade for Jaylen Brown, and then he made headlines going skydiving in Egypt. A lot of people were freaking out. Now, some people may not know this about you. You're a skydiving expert. Is that true?
0: I've got 43 jumps, including one landing in a tree in South Jersey. So yeah, I can check off all the boxes now. The Monroe Township Fire Department having to get me out of the tree, and many CAM guys monitoring the fire police channel. So they had former GM stuck in a tree. Yeah, but anytime people want to jab me about it, I ask them how they did on their 34th jump, and it sort of quiets the crowd a little bit. The Navy Leapfrogs would jump opening day every year. And our son Ryan was in the Naval Academy at that point in time. So I went down and introduced myself. I was actually here at the ballpark on opening day. And they said, hey, you know, if you're on the road trip to San Diego, we'd like to take on a tandem skydive. So I did that. And then they came back in to jump Army-Navy. And I took one of the guys to actually do a Flyers game after Army-Navy. And I said, well, how do you learn how to jump? He said, there's three of us on the jump team. They're licensed instructors. If you come to San Diego, we'll teach you. He essentially told me he's made that offer to like 47,000 people. I'm the only one that ever showed up. So leave it to fortune, fame, or stupidity, but yeah, I've got 43 jumps.
2: So you have the 43 jumps. On the one you go into the tree, how nervous were you?
0: I had a lot of thoughts going through my head. My choices were power lines, a building, or the tree, and I thought the tree was a pretty good choice at that point. It's not like you have like 17 different choices in an hour and a half, or with the trading deadline looming over your head, you got to sort of make a decision right then. And stupidity was following the guy that I was following, who was on a very fast canopy, and me on my slow and go kind of thing, and didn't quite make the finish line.
2: So you look at the game now. What's the biggest changes you see in the game that make you just say, wow?
0: Well, the economics. I can't walk past that. But the economic environment that exists today, it does create a circumstance where the haves and everybody's sort of a have. with the haves and have-nots. And realistically, with the economics, it sort of drives some teams to a point where they're more diligent on what they're getting from a prospect standpoint. And lo and behold, you come up to this past week, and you've got some clubs like Detroit and some others that weren't some of the big spenders out there, incapable of spending with the Dodgers or the Yankees, but they were building their system. And not only were they building a core nucleus for their own club, but also having the opportunity to have players that were very, very attractive with all the other teams, which enhanced their opportunities going forward. But you get this disparity, and whether it's the disparity that exerts today or exists today, or the one that was there in 1900 or 1950 or whatever, there's always going to be that disparity. You just have to figure out a way you're going to work around it.
1: We're talking to Phillies GM, former GM, Ed Wade, who got the job in 1998 as far as general manager. And one of your first trades, now Ricky Bowe didn't want me to ask you, but of course I got to. One of your first trades in 98 was trading away Ricky Pitalico. What was going through your mind?
0: Who did I get in that deal? I don't remember.
1: Ricky remembers.
2: You got a pretty good deal. You got Gant and Brantley and Cliff Polite, I think.
0: Yeah, no, it was a good deal.
2: Yeah, I think you did all right in that deal. Ed was actually I caused them trouble. I hit Barry Bonds and caused them trouble, so he had to come to the hearing with me.
1: Oh, did he really?
2: I was up the creek without a paddle, too, in that hearing. I had no shot whatsoever.
0: I was tempted to testify for the other side.
2: Yeah, I was in deep trouble in that. Yeah, I agree.
0: No, yeah, I would never have a problem with somebody drilling somebody. There's probably usually a purpose about it. You just don't make it a habit.
1: Well, Ed, we really appreciate the time, man. Congratulations on everything. Grandfather now, Wall of Fame now. Glad you're enjoying your retirement, brother.
0: I appreciate it. Thank you guys for taking the time to talk to me. I appreciate it.
2: Thanks, Ed.
1: There he is, Ed Wade.
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1: The one, the only, Jason Stark from The Athletic. Jason, how you doing, brother?
17: Bill. Ricky, how are you guys? Been quite the week.
1: Yeah, it has. I don't know how you keep up with all the trades that were going down. It was like rapid fire on Monday.
17: That's the best part of it, sort of.
1: It is the best part. So before we get into everything the Phillies did and didn't do, you always start us off with a stat of the week. What do you got for us, man?
17: Okay, so let's talk about Luis Arias. The number of the day is 3 because the Phillies just traded for a guy who's won 3 batting titles. This the kind of thing I do. I went through the last 50 years. I could only find 3 other guys who got traded in the middle of any season who had won 3 batting titles. Larry Walker, Bill Madlock, and a guy named Pete Rose. While we're on the topic of Pete Rose, there's only been 1 other 3-time batting champ in the modern era besides Luis Arias who has ever come to the Phillies, and that would also be Pete Rose. But I got one more. Okay, Luis Arias leading the National League in batting average. This is incredible to me. You know how many teams have ever traded for a player who was leading the league in hitting at the time of the trade? There's only 1. The Phillies with this guy, Luis Arias. And I mean, you saw last night what makes him different from literally every other hitter on their team.
2: You know what, Jason? I'm going to ask you a weird question because Bill and I have kind of been going back and forth. Why has he not gotten a long-term deal somewhere?
17: Yeah, that's really an amazing question. And I think it's a complicated answer. For one thing, obviously, like he's not what teams are looking for in modern baseball. You know, everybody's all about the home run. They're not about contact. He's the lowest bat speed and average exit velocity of any hitter in the sport. And that's been part of it. The other part of it was before this year, he was viewed as being a guy who really didn't have a position. So yeah, you got the contact, but if you're grading him out the way modern front offices grade players, he wasn't giving you a defensive contribution. He doesn't run. There's no power. He's not what teams have been looking for. And yet he just keeps doing what he does with the bat. And this year in San Francisco, working with Ron Washington, he made gigantic strides with the glove. He's graded out as one of the best defenders at second base in the sport. And somebody said to me after that trade from another team, the Luis Arias that so many teams were trying to trade for at this deadline was very different from the guy who went out in the free agent market last winter.
1: Wow. And Arias slides in at second base for this team. Were you surprised what they did, though, to make room for him at second base?
17: Of course. Okay, so for one thing, he was the best hitter he got traded. He was the best hitter available. You mentioned this. Doug Glanville and I just talked to Dave Dabrowski on our Starkville podcast. That show will drop later in the week. But Dave made the point they were able to do this at a price point that was much lower than all the other rental players who got traded. And I went and looked. He's right. But to get back to your question, they started out shopping for a right-handed hitting outfielder and wound up with a left-handed hitting infielder. It's just incredible that that's where they wound up. And the worry is the defense part. I couldn't find any trade as far as we could go back that caused a team to do what the Phillies did, to change half the positions on the field. Three guys move for 2 months, and then a fourth guy that you trade for comes in and takes over one of those positions. Four position changes in one trade. And, I mean, that's scary. I believe that. But I also think it was kind of a wake-up call and a shake-up call to these players, that it was just another way Dave made a point that the way they were playing wasn't working. Dave said to us today, he thought the energy level last night and before the game yesterday was different. He doesn't mind challenging these guys. He doesn't mind taking them out of their comfort zone. It looked like it worked last night, but we'll see.
2: Yeah, we will see. One thing that we were hearing before the trade deadline was starting pitching, starting pitching. Now all of a sudden, you bring up Andrew Painter for one start, and they're happy with that, and they got away from it? Question mark?
17: That's the way they're trying to explain it. I know the truth. They were working really hard to get a veteran starting pitcher. They tried to get Robbie Ray included in the Arise deal. That didn't happen. And in fact, I mean, they tried to get Casey Mize from the Tigers too. The Phillies and the Braves both got outbid by the Padres for Robbie Ray and Casey Mize. I think they thought they could make a deal for Brady Singer with the Reds. For some reason, the Reds never traded him. The Orioles never traded Trevor Rogers. And if you really look at this, a lot of teams, Ricky, got shut out shopping in the starting pitcher part of the store because there just wasn't enough inventory. There weren't enough sellers. And it means that they've got to count now on Andrew Painter. To me, that jury's still out. I'd love to hear what you think, but tonight feels really important to me because they need him now.
2: I think they brought him up against a team that wasn't swinging the bats very well, and he threw the ball okay. I mean, I'm not in judgment on one start, but I will be on judgment for three or four starts.
17: Yeah, exactly. And, you know, I've painted this picture to you before of what Andrew Painter was when he became the best pitching prospect in baseball versus what he is now. And I'll say it again, that year in 2022 when he blew through the minors, the swing and miss rate on his four-seam fastball was so high that the only pitcher in the big leagues right now has a higher whiff rate on that pitch is Jacob Mizrowski. So he could throw that pitch past anybody. We haven't seen that, and we didn't see it the other day. You know, talking to some of the scouts who were there, because like they were watching the Phillies and Orioles over the weekend, they were concerned that there's still not a lot of deception. The hitters see the ball. That's a problem. And that he threw a lot of sweepers to right-handed hitters. That pitch is flat. It doesn't have that up any vertical movement. And that's another concern. These are things to watch. But, hey, his delivery was much better. Command was much better. Presence was much better. There was a lot to like. But was there as much to like as they're trying to spin it? We'll see.
1: We're talking to Jason Stark, Hall of Fame writer for The Athletic. He joins us every single week. Now, Jason, leading into this trade deadline, you kept saying you were hearing the priority was not only to get a starting pitcher, but a starting pitcher that could start a playoff game. Yeah. So they don't get that.
17: No.
1: If they get to the postseason and they need a fourth starter, is it Aaron Nola at this point?
17: Would have to be. I mean, hey, I don't know what the future is going to hold for Andrew Painter. If you remember last year in August, they found Walker Buehler out there, got DFA'd. There's going to be some guys like him out there. Like anything is possible. But I think it almost has to be Aaron Nola. You know, the funny thing, Bill, is I was on your show last week and said they'll get a starting pitcher who can start a playoff game. They'll get a veteran, proven setup man in front of Duran, and they'll get a right-handed hitter. They got none of those. So I don't even know why you have me on here, man.
2: Do you feel like they did enough in the bullpen? I mean, they bring in Rayleigh and Killian. I don't know if that's enough.
17: Yeah. Now, Rayleigh's really good. I mean, you look at his numbers against the Phillies left-handed hitters. They're throwing a party in there. They don't have to face him anymore. And that's a weapon they didn't have. Killian, he's obviously not a proven setup man. They don't have one. That's a worry. But, I mean, you saw last night. He's a big guy. He throws hard. He gets out left-handed hitters. He's given up one extra base hit to a left-handed hitter all year. He hasn't given up an extra base hit to anyone since June, and he's got 5 years of control. But, you know, do you feel as good about this bullpen, the group around Duran, as you did, say, going into 22 and 23? I don't know how you could. There's just a lot of questions about the way they're going to get from the starting pitcher to Duran. They've had a really quick hook on the starters the last couple of postseasons. I don't see how you can have that game plan now.
1: Yeah, look, we like the Arise move. We'll see how the other moves work out. But you have your finger on the pulse of every team in Major League Baseball. When you look at this trade deadline, who would you say had the best deadline of anybody?
17: The Dodgers got a guy you might have heard of. Okay, in Tarik Skubal. And they didn't do a lot else, but the really important part for them of getting Skubal was they kept him away from the Brewers. They kept him away from the Phillies. They kept him away from the Braves. They kept him away from those other NL contenders because they didn't want to face him. And, you know, let me just say this. I just did a column for our site, it's on The Athletic today, what we learned from the trading deadline, and talked to a bunch of executives around the league. This was really interesting to me because one of the questions I asked was, who's the biggest threat to the Dodgers now? And the team that got the most votes was the Phillies. I doubt you've had a single caller to your station since Monday afternoon who shares that sentiment. But it was really interesting to hear guys from other teams talk about that, talk about Dave. The Phillies, the 1-2-3 starters, they're the only team that could really match up with the Dodgers, however they line up, whether it's Skubal, Yamamoto, Ohtani, Snell, whatever it is, right? The Phillies have a better closer than the Dodgers have. The team on the field is obviously really flawed, but 78 Phillies starters have started an All-Star game. The only one who hasn't is Bryson Stott, who, I mean, is a good player. So the Phillies are a really flawed, imperfect team. I don't think anybody disputes that. But can they match up with the Dodgers if everything's going right? If Kyle Schwarber ever starts hitting balls out of the yard again? They're to me and to other teams around the league, the one team that could match up. Do people see that at all? You've been talking to them for 3 days.
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1: ESPN's Tim McManus covers the Philadelphia Eagles, does a tremendous job doing it. What's going on, Timmy?
34: What's up, boys? Good to see you.
1: Good to see you. Appreciate you joining us. So I guess right out of the gates, I'll ask you the question that Ricky and I were just talking about. Is you expect this Eagles offense with all the changes to hit the ground running, or do you think we'll see some growing pains in the regular season?
34: Yeah, I think we'll definitely see some growing pains. You know, Jordan Mailata, the way that he put it the other day, is it's basically like day one, phase one. Talking about when they're installing some of this run scheme, I think it applies really to the offense overall. You know, but there's been some really encouraging signs at the same time, Bill. And I think that's being echoed by most all of the offensive players, like the major guys that you want to hear from, the offensive linemen who have been saying, you know what, this is easier for us. It's easier for the tackles. Lane Johnson is going to have help on the inside from guards for the first time in his career. They don't have to diagnose as much at the line of scrimmage, where they just go out and are able to play fast and get to their landmarks. You're hearing some energy from Saquon Barkley being like, you know what, I think I can be really good in this. And you're getting a lot of buy-in from Jalen Hurts. And what we have seen is that there have been these flashes, stumbles, absolutely, but also flashes where you can see daylight open up for skill players that you haven't really been accustomed to seeing over the last couple of years in particular, where you can sort of see it and you're like, okay, like if once they get this cemented, you can understand that if you match this talent with this system, that some fireworks can happen. But yeah, it's going to take a little time until it's totally smooth for sure.
2: All right, Football 101, what are some of the changes that you've seen the Eagles offense in the offense?
34: Yeah, Ricky, totally new offense, man. They're leaning into all the things that they have not majored in previously, particularly under Hurts, and as some of the reporting suggests, maybe he wasn't always all bought into some of these things, but it's happening. The motion under center, play action, throws over the middle, it's all there. And it's like, it's all major parts of what they're doing. I mean, if you look at sort of some of the rates that they were doing these things previously, so they were 27th in the NFL in under center plays last year. Hurts was 32nd among all quarterbacks in his under center dropback rate at 8.2%. And they were 29th in motion. And then if you compare that to what the Packers have done and what the Rams have done and the 49ers have done, it is going to be a drastic upshoot in all of those areas. And so that's the way that it's primarily different. There's almost a guy in motion on almost every play. I would say Hurts has been under center like 70, 80% of the time. Now, a lot of this is install. I don't know if it'll always look like that, but that's the way that it's looked over the course of the first week here. And he's thrown over the middle. So it's a drastic change.
1: Drastic change with the offense. I'm also sensing a drastic change with Jalen Hurts, the person. Have you seen that as well, where he seems a little bit lighter, a little bit more willing to connect with his teammates? You think that's all intentional?
34: Yeah, I do. I mean, I think he knows what the narrative has been. I think he recognizes places where he has come up short. And I think he knows that this is something that he needs to be sort of 2 feet in on in order to tackle this season in a successful way, that this is the direction that the offense is going. And I do feel that. I sense a lot of energy from him, Bill. And really one of the biggest moments in that came on Monday. It was the best day for the offense. And this is a critical thing here. Most of the days have been install days. So it's like brand new stuff that they're running. So if people want to say, oh, the offense is looking clunky. Well, yeah. It's the first time they've been out there running some of these plays. It's going to look clunky. Monday was a review day where they got to go over some of the stuff that had already been previously installed. And it was not surprisingly the best day that they had as an offense, and it was the best day for Jalen Hurts. And within that, there was a sequence where Hurts ended up throwing a pick six to Quinyon Mitchell. The reason he did that is because Elijah Moore cut off his route where he shouldn't have. Hurts throws it. Mitchell gets it, goes the other way. A couple plays later, Hurts finds Moore deep down the seam, and he unleashes one perfect. Moore gets it for a big gainer, and Hurts gets as animated as we see him get. And he said the reason was that is because it showed a bounce back ability for this offense, that he, you know, Moore made a mistake, the offense sputtered, and they were able to come back and score in a big way. And so, yeah, he's got this attack mentality. I think it looks like he's rejuvenated in some ways. He's definitely lasered in on what they're doing. I think it's all encouraging for the Eagles.
2: All right, talk a little bit about the injuries that are going on right now. Obviously, Mekhi Lemon, Devontae Smith with hamstrings. But what are we looking at with the depth of the wide receivers?
34: So I would say that this wide receiver depth is as good as it's been in several years. Doesn't mean it's a better wide receiver core overall, because you lose the top five wide receiver in A.J. Brown, but they do have guys who can come in and supplement, whether you're talking about Moore or Darius Cooper. Jalen Hurts mentioned him by name unprompted yesterday, has been doing a really good job. You have Hollywood Brown. Dontavian Wicks has been, for me, one of the primary stories of training camp to this point. He has been really good, and the rhythm that he and Hurts have already is definitely notable. Wicks comes from the system that Sean Mannion is bringing in to a certain degree, so you can understand it from that standpoint. But also Hurts noted that Wicks was banging down his door this offseason to get some additional reps with him. And you can see that paying off. There's a trust factor already between Hurts and Wicks that I think will carry over to the regular season. But you're going to need a couple of the other primary guys on the field. Devontae Smith, I'm not worried about him. You know, he's a pro. I think he'll come back and he'll be fine. He's got that chemistry already synced up with Hurts. But Lemon's a different story. You know, he was sidelined during minicamp with a hamstring as well. And I think it's a little bit concerning that they obviously have a plan for getting him back to health. And then you get to training camp and then he injures his hamstring again. He's been sidelined the last 2 days. Any rookie is going to need time to get up to speed. He hasn't had that opportunity. So, you know, it's a setback for this offense. It's a setback for Lemon. I don't know that there's any other way to paint it.
2: And how important is that, especially for a younger guy, to kind of get with Jalen Hurts and gain his trust?
34: Well, so Hurts, notoriously over his career, will not throw to you unless he has full trust in you. Like, he has shown that time and time again, and he just hasn't had that opportunity with Lemon. I think that you need to temper expectations for rookie wide receivers anyway. I think the number is for first round wide receivers, they average 600 plus yards a season. So it's not like he's going to come here and be the replacement for AJ Brown anyway, but he was selected in the first round to be a piece of the puzzle for this offense. And so, you know, they need to find a way to get him healthy and on the field and get that connectivity with Hurts.
1: We're talking to ESPN's Tim McManus. He'll be joining us every Thursday from now through Super Bowl Sunday. Always look forward to our conversations with Timmy. Now, Tim, what about Lane Johnson, man? What do you know? What's going on? Is there any reason to be concerned?
34: So this one I haven't aggressively pursued for the reason where I'm putting the person before the player, if that makes sense. Like, I have, obviously, as a reporter, I'm like, I want to know. I want to deliver it to the people. But when it's a personal matter, and he doesn't want, you know, I've reached out and all that kind of thing, have done my due diligence, but whatever Lane has to say, whenever he has to say it, I'm going to kind of leave it there. You know, obviously it's been four practices now and has stretched over the course of about a week. So that's like naturally concerning. The first thing is like, hope he's okay. Hope the family's okay. Hope everything's good. Beyond that, you want him to be able to get back here and he's obviously a vital part. We all know the numbers of when he's on the field versus off. We know how good of a player he is. So hope he makes a speedy comeback for whatever's happening.
2: Let's go on the defensive side now. Vic Fangio doing his magic again, Tim?
34: Vic Fangio, yeah. And not afraid to kind of boast about it. I don't know if you guys saw this quote where he's talking about his conversation with Sean Mannion, and he said, I told him, don't worry. Like, this is always what happens. Like, the defense always gets better of the offense over the course of these training camps, which was, you know, a little bit of a prideful boast, also very accurate and maybe a little bit reassuring to Mannion as he gets his feet under him as well. But yeah, the defense has been awesome. It's hard to find holes. There was initial focus on the safety position, but I think that the safeties have held up generally fine to this point. I think Makuba looks good. Epps has been the primary starter next to him in nickel packages, and I think that he's looked fine. Michael Carter has come in. He also has done a pretty good job. We all know what the cornerback trio can be, and the defensive tackle group is nuts. And not to mention that Jalix Hunt has been outstanding from what we've seen so far. All really good signs for a defense that has obviously top five, top three potential.
1: Yeah, you say top five, top three potential. In Fangio's first year, number two in points against. Last year, number five in points against. Could this be the best defense under Fangio in the last 3 years?
34: He's got a shot. You know, you lose guys like Blankenship, N'Kobe Dean, Jalen Phillips. You don't want to undersell some of these departures, but at the same time, the emergence of somebody like Hunt. Grenard hasn't been on the field because of a pec injury, but you sort of project what he's done and what he can do in this system, and you have to feel good about that. And I'll also say Jihad Campbell has taken a step forward. He looks bigger, and also he is diagnosing quicker from what I've seen compared to a year ago. And I would say the same thing, like depth-wise, Trott Jr.'s looked really good. So, I think that they can even raise the bar higher here, Bill.
2: Are there any surprises, especially from some younger guys at camp right now?
34: Yeah, so sticking with the cornerbacks, Mac McWilliams has opened my eyes a bit. He showed some promise last year, but I've seen him around the ball a lot this offseason. Mac McWilliams, I think, is going to make this team, and if he needs to come in a pinch, I would trust him to do so. And the other one is Chance Campbell, somebody that Vic Fangio shouted out yesterday. He said, don't sleep on this guy when you guys are making your lists. Yes, talking about our 53-man projections. He's like, we like Chance Campbell. And then the other one that we should probably talk about is Markell Bell. Whether this speaks more to the lack of offensive line depth or Bell's emergence or both, I mean, he has been, with Lane Johnson out, he's been stepping into that right tackle spot quite a bit with the first team. And I think he's held himself pretty well here. So, that's another name to add into the mix.
1: Great stuff as always, Timmy. So no practice open to the media today, right? Just a walkthrough?
34: That's right. Yeah, just a down day from our perspective, a walkthrough for the birds, and then they're back at it tomorrow. So can't wait to get my eyes back on them.
2: Big game tonight. You going to be tuned in? Hall of Fame game.
34: Yeah, for a quarter, probably.
1: Isn't Carson Wentz starting the game tonight?
34: I mean, you gotta watch if
1: right, isn't he?
2: Is, you got me.
1: I thought I saw somewhere that Carson Wentz is starting. Who is in the Hall of Fame game? I haven't even paid attention.
2: The Cardinals.
34: Yeah. So what I usually do is I check in and I get all excited for the Hall of Fame game, and then I usually check out like, you know, a quarter later and bounce out. So that's probably what will happen tonight as well for me.
2: Panthers Cardinals.
1: Yeah, I might be right there with you. Well, Timmy, we appreciate it, my man. We're looking forward to it every Thursday with you from now until the Super Bowl. We'll catch up with you next week.
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2: You know, like I said, Andrew was there, Connor was there, and then we had some little guy at our table,
21: yeah,
2: too.
21: So
2: he was in a high chair, though. But I forgot his name.
21: Tyrese Maxey goes around to all the tables to shake hands.
2: Yep.
21: Tyrese Maxey also took photos with people that wanted to take photos with him. You and Bill got a photo with Tyrese Maxey.
2: I got a hug from Tyrese.
21: Oh, that's very nice. Yep. See, that's athletes respecting athletes right there. Yep. You got a nice hug. You got a photo. The photo has been put out. 975 Unfiltered on Twitter. Also, going to be popping up right here on NBC Sports Philadelphia. Ricky Pitalico, Tyrese Maxey, Bill Colarulo. The three guys from left to right in the photo. Ricky, if you look yourself up on the internet, 6'1" is what comes up. You're okay. Listed at 6'1". You said you're 6 foot. That might have been a bit of an athlete listing where they give you
2: close.
21: A little bit more.
2: It's close.
21: Tyrese Maxey, you look him up, he's listed at 6'2". Bill Colarulo claims to be 5'11". And as a guy who also has spent most of his life claiming to be 5'11", if you have a photo taken of you like this, you are not 5'11". There is no way in the world Billy C is 5'11". He is not 5'11". You look
2: it's
21: at
2: up,
21: that photo. The photo
2: is up
21: on NBC Sports Philadelphia right now for our television audience. If you're listening in the car, at some point, go check out our social media, 975 Unfiltered. You'll see Bill Colarulo looks like he is, I would say, at least 3 inches shorter than you.
2: You're not wrong.
21: And you claim to be 6 foot.
2: Yeah.
21: It is not a good look for the meathead of the station that claims to be bigger and better than everybody. Huh? He is about 5'9 in this photo. What, we want to go 5'9? 5'8?
22: Like, what? 6'7, you know?
21: Yeah. All right, Earn Shaw. All right, Lex is getting. All right, just do the motion so we can move on here. All right, there we go. How tall do you think he looks, Ricky Bo?
2: About 5'1".
21: So the
2: you're and not I th- wrong, and I think but. I'm giving him an inch or two on that one. I'd say 5'1".
21: It's a terrible, terrible look for the guy.
2: He's little.
21: He does. He looks so short.
2: But he is little. Everybody thinks he's tall. He's not tall. He's not 5'11", that's for sure.
22: He sent it to me last night. I'm like, oh, you look a little short there.
21: Did he know this was going to go up on social media?
22: I don't think he realized he looked that short.
2: You also
22: Ricky.
2: Have to realize that he's starting to shrink a little bit, too.
21: Who also got the photo? Like, who took the photo? Who did this to him? That's who was the one that took the picture?
2: It may have been Caddy Ann. That's Matty Cord's wife.
21: Oh, all right. So she's the one that ended up really making him look bad. Because I'm looking at this, and the replies are great. Hey, Bill, for some reason, you sound taller on radio. Who knew Bill was 5'4"? Bill, what are you, 5 feet? Wait, is Bill like 5'5"? No shot he's 5'11", about 5'7".
2: It is pretty truthful. I'm in that studio every day with him. He's not a tall individual.
21: I didn't realize he was so short. You know?
2: Well, he has like pillows that he sits on too when he's there, so it makes him look
21: somebody
2: taller
21: asked
2: on TV.
21: If he forgot his shoe risers.
22: I mean, that's just tough. Oh. So, yeah, that I mean, it's tough. So those of you that haven't seen it, go look at it. You know, it's really wrong to spend 10 minutes of this guy's program ripping him when he's not here.
2: Well, he's really got to be ticked off because he, you know, he could have worn high heels last night and it would have looked better. 6-inch heels, he would have looked fine.
22: You should have had him on the stage, and you guys should have been standing below the stage and let him take the picture.
2: Actually,
22: that way.
2: Actually, you so know what? We should have brought a chair over and let him stand on it.
22: That's what you should have done.
2: He would have been even with us at that point.
22: That would have been kind to you guys. So I'm glad you guys had a great time.
2: It was a lot. It was interesting, to say the least.
22: Oh, man. Muggsy Bogues thinks that Billy C. looks short.
2: I wonder... Muggsy Bogues. I called him Spud Calarula.
0: there's an unknown number on the line that's calling in to the phone line.
22: I knew,
0: right now.
22: So I figured
0: you're getting screened. I will say that.
2: Yeah, you really got to put the little man thing up there.
22: Yeah, I think the little man right now couldn't take a little bit of a roast here, and it's not. We haven't even been mean to him, really. This has been kind.
2: Well, it's truthful.
22: Yeah, so the VIP line immediately lights up. The guy's on vacation. Instead of, you know, anytime you want to spend time with the guy outside of work, he's like, oh, I got the kids, you know, I got the missus, we got stuff to do. I can't spend time with
2: you. He is getting destroyed on social for this, too.
22: But right now, he's supposedly taking a vacation day, and he's decided to take time away from those he loves to join us. Bill Calarulo joining us right now on the hotline. Billy C., how are you today?
1: Well, I was doing better before I decided to tune in and say, hey, I wonder how Ray Dunn's doing on Unfiltered today.
22: You can't pull this I wasn't listening crap. You can't pull this I wasn't listening crap. You were trying to guide Donkey of the Week from sitting on the beach.
2: Yes, you were.
22: So you've been listening. Don't play this whole, oh, I just tuned in and they were talking about me. You've been listening because you've been waiting for this.
1: I expected to get ripped for this. What I did not expect is the lies coming out of Ricky Batalico's mouth.
2: I have not lied
1: once. That this is true, how short I am. Listen, here's what we're going to do. On Monday, I'm going to borrow a tape measure from my father-in-law because I know I probably don't have
2: one.
1: Your father, I'm going to bring a tape measure in.
2: And he'll set it up nicely so it says you're 5'11", too.
1: Now, listen, we'll do it very fair. We'll have Addison come in. I don't know if she's RAP. Whoever RAP is going to come in live on TV. I'll take my shoes off. We'll measure me. We'll see how tall I am. It was a bad angle.
2: Well, you seem very sad about this, that you're so short.
1: Dude. Do you realize how terrible of an angle that was? I'm slightly in front of Tyrese. The camera was taken from overhead. I didn't realize how short I looked until people started saying it. And I'm like, oh my God.
2: I got to tell you, I looked my height in it. I don't know how you look different.
22: I think it looks normal.
0: Ricky, you look
1: Are you in studio on Monday? Is Ricky in studio on Monday?
2: I don't have to answer that right now.
22: Bill, Booney's asking a question since you're checking in. When you go to the boardwalk, are you allowed to ride all the rides?
1: Oh, man. I can't wait till Monday. I can't wait to be vindicated on Monday. I'm 5'11", damn it. 5'11".
22: You're not 5'11", dude.
1: I will prove it on Monday.
22: I've been claiming I'm 5'11 for a long time. I even lied to the person that was fitting me for a tux yesterday because I was like, yeah, I'm like about 6 foot. She's like, really? I was like, I don't know why I just lied to you right there. I need this to fit me. Then she was mad about the way my body's built. She's like, oh, you're a little too thin.
1: But
2: don't forget the shoebox to stand on.
22: Yeah, seriously, dude.
1: Yeah, no, all serious. How short do I look in that photo?
2: You look about 5'4", seriously.
0: Not good.
1: Oh, my God. Well, we'll do it on Monday. So everyone tune in Monday. Live light measurement for me.
2: You know what? Cut him off, Ray. Get rid of him.
22: It's good checking in with you, Billy. Have a nice vacation.
2: Get rid of the caller.
22: I was going to say that...
2: This guy, he's always got to try to prove something. He's going to fix it so it says 5'11".
22: I was going
2: to
22: say that at least the picture, you focus more on how short he is instead of the hairline.
2: Oh, my God.
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10: Check swing. 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Ow. 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
13: 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I don't know what he was doing last night. Those are words that we hear all too often, isn't it? What's going on, everybody? This is the Mike Gill Show. It is 97.5 The Fanatic on your Sunday morning. Nick Earnshaw is producing the show. You out there? Well, last night is a microcosm of everything that is wrong with this Philadelphia Phillies team that some people, not many fans, I think very minimal fans, thought that the trade deadline would be able to fix, but that's just not the case. You couldn't fix the amount of problems this team had with one quick swoop. Luis Arraez is a nice player. He's an exciting guy. And listen, he was a welcomed addition to a lineup that needs a hitter like him. But he can't do it all himself. In other words, this team needs Bugs Bunny, and he unfortunately is just the roadrunner. He can run all over, he can hit the ball, he can move guys over, he can drive in a run, but they needed multiple guys to do that to help out this offense. He can't pitch, and he can't get outs. And the big problem they have is because Arraez is here, they then had to shift their entire infield defense around. And yes, I think

0: Bryson Stott can play third base, and he's done a pretty good job over there, and he's fine. I feel pretty good with Stott playing third. And, yeah, Alec Bohm can play first base, and he can catch the ball, and he can make a big pick, and he can do certain things. And Bryce Harper can play right field. He'll catch the ball if it's hit to him. But it's the little things. It's the detail-oriented parts of those positions that when you move guys around, they just don't get. And you saw it last night with the play in extra innings to Alec Bohm. That is a play where he just doesn't play enough first base to really understand that you just live to fight another out. You take the out that's given to you, and you move on. Now, listen, he makes the play. He looks to second base, which he shouldn't do. He should just take the out at first base. Now it's second and third with two outs. And quite frankly, with Chase Sugart pitching, I don't feel great in that situation either. But let's pretend that he gets out of that inning. Because in that situation, what would happen is he throws the ball to first, and they get the out, and it's second and third, and then possibly you get out of that inning, and we're A-OK. Instead, he looks to second base. He acts to throw that way, but he realizes, I don't really have a play there, so he just kind of quickly handcuffs Sugart. Now, the ball hits Sugart right in the mid of his glove, and the ball falls out. So I know the Alec Bohm defenders would say, well, Bohm threw the ball right in his mitt. The guy dropped it, and they wouldn't be wrong. But the overlining problem here is that Bohm shouldn't have looked to second, which then makes the throw to first a lot easier to handle. You get the out, you live to fight another day, and we're not sitting here talking about Bohm being out of position, playing a position that he really doesn't have a whole heck of a lot of experience playing. You know, the defense of this team has been a problem all year long. I'm not going to sit here and say when they moved Arise here and moved everybody else around that has caused a lot of problems. It hasn't been a huge factor in some of these games, but it's just the little things. It's just the little attention to details. And when you want to be the best, when you want to be a World Series contender, it's the little things that separate you from being a good club to a great club. And Dave Dombrowski is famous for saying, we have a good club.
1: We have a good
0: and
1: club.
0: He's not wrong, but he doesn't have a great club. And he can't get to being a great club because every trade that he makes, he has to keep making to fix the problems that he didn't fix in the offseason. They needed a bat. They didn't get one. So he had to go out and get Luis Arraez. If they would have got a bat in the offseason, they would be adding Luis Arraez to a team, not just fixing a problem that they didn't fix in the offseason. He had to make a trade to get two arms in the offseason, at the trade deadline, to pitch in the bullpen. Now, you would say he went out and signed Brad Keller. That has not worked out. I mean, I can't blame him for Keller getting hurt, but he entrusted Jose Alvarado to be a high-leverage guy. After Jose Alvarado let them down last year, they trusted him again. Fool me once, shame on you. Fool me twice, shame on me.
2: I'm down on the Phillies.
0: Me too, Vic. Last Sunday, I was right here on the Mike Gill Show on 97.5 The Fanatic, and I said, not enough. It was the day after the Dodgers went out and got Skubal. And I said, it doesn't matter what the Phillies do with the trade deadline. I don't think they did enough or will have done enough. And nothing I have seen has changed my opinion on that. Yes, they won 5 out of 6. Yes, they had a nice little spark with Luis Arraez driving in runs. Yes, it was a surprise that he hit in the four hole. No, I don't mind that he's hitting number four, and I'll explain why I think it's the right spot for him. And listen, there's no one right spot for Arraez. As I said, they need him to be Bugs Bunny. They need him to hit leadoff. They need him to hit second. They need him to hit fourth. They could use him to hit fifth. They could possibly use him in the sixth spot. They're short in so many spots. I ended last week's show by wondering when John Middleton's going to have enough of this. When will John Middleton look at this team and say, we've got to move on? Instead, we have reports that Dave Dombrowski essentially has a lifetime achievement award here. Nights like Friday night where Chase Utley comes out makes you remember the good times. But unfortunately, it seems that this group right now is going to be talking about the 08 Phillies for a lot longer as the best team that this city has seen in a long time. That's where we start today. You can get involved on the Davis Honda text line, 610-632-0975. Feel the Davis difference at Davis Honda in Burlington. I want you guys to get involved and give me your biggest frustration after the trade deadline. You know, maybe for 24 hours, the trade deadline comes, a rise comes, you guys get excited. But now that the dust has settled, give me your biggest frustration about this Phillies team. We'll start there. Okay? Me and you hanging out till 1 o'clock. Shukri Wright will take you in the afternoon today. I am Mike Hill. This is
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0: 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Follow me there. We've got a lot going on. Former Philly 9-year Major League Baseball veteran Dave Gallagher joins the show. If you've never heard Dave on the radio, I've had him on many times on my regular show. I've had him on here on The Fanatic. You will not want to miss Dave. He is a wealth of knowledge. He's played with some of the very best players in baseball. He is a great teller of stories and has a lot of experiences about, you know, being traded at the deadline and all that, you know, what goes into it. But it's another thing. He was a kind of a platoon player during his 9-year Major League Baseball career. So he's one of them guys that looks at the little things, and the little things are hurting this team right now. The little things are hurting this team. A play late in the game, bad base running, getting guys thrown out at the plate, multiple guys. Now, they end up winning a game where they had some bad mistakes, but those things add up. And when they keep adding up because they keep happening, here's the one thing that really bothers me. You know, how are you feeling about this team? What is something that really bothers you post trade deadline? Like, now that the trade deadline is done and they really can't improve this team anymore other than if they get lucky and a bad team releases a player and you go out and sign him. You know, that's what happened in 2008. I heard Brad Lidge, I think he was on with Johnny Marks and Sean Brace this week. And he talked about, you know, right about now, they were about the same record that they had in 2008 that they have now. So the record that they have now shouldn't discourage people to think that a good month of baseball could still come in September once they kind of, you know, arises here, they get used to their positions and everything starts to click. I'm not discounting that. Here's what Brad Lidge said on Middays with Marks right here on 97.5 The Fanatic about September baseball and how they turned it around.
13: You know, the way I always looked at it is when September rolls around, you want to be, you know, kind of locked. You want to be healthy and you want your best guys performing their best. And, you know, Ryan Howard had a way of just turning it on in September where he typically started the season pretty cold. And then when September came around, he was just on all cylinders. And that really kind of lifted us. And what that did was it also created an environment at Citizens Bank where, you know, guys from the other bullpens, like nobody wanted to come out and pitch to the Phillies. I mean, we were getting hot offensively at the right time. And it was like, we always called it the Terror Dome. Like, you know, when you watch those other guys warming up in the bullpen, it's like they did not want to come out and face us. If they had the lead. And I think, you know, we all knew how good the offense was. We knew that we were going to, you know, come from behind. We were going to, even if we were, you know, tied or behind, whatever the deficit was, we felt like we were going to come back and win. So yeah, like in the bullpen, we all felt strong. We felt like we had kind of cemented our rules down and everyone was doing their thing. And
0: so there's Brad Lidge. He said, when we got to September, we started to, you know, Ryan Howard kind of took off. Who's going to do that for the Phillies? Is that when Kyle Schwarber is going to join us? Because he hasn't been here since the All-Star break. Is that when Bryce Harper is going to carry this team? He did it his third straight home run. Does have his third straight 25 home run season with the home run last night. Is Bryce Harper going to take off and carry this team? Is it Bryce Harper that's going to take off and carry this team in September? They might. But that bullpen that Brad Lidge is talking about, where the Phillies excelled, it's about this time of the year where Ryan Madsen turned into the Ryan Madsen that basically helped the Phillies win a World Series. They don't win a World Series without Ryan Madsen turning into Ryan Madsen, who came in and was the bridge to Lidge. There's just no way this team gets to a World Series without Ryan Madsen. Who's doing that for this Phillies team? Who's coming in the eighth inning of a game and locking it down? I don't see it. By the way, two references in that quote from Brad Lidge. Two musical references. Earnshaw, did you get them?
14: I did not. You know me. You throw back music, I'm out.
0: We had a Green Day, Wake Me Up When September Ends. And we had a Welcome to the Terror Dome, Public Enemy in there.
14: See, the Green Day one I should have gotten. The other one, yeah. No, I wouldn't have gotten.
0: Come on, Welcome to the Terror Dome?
14: No.
0: Public Enemy?
14: Nope.
0: Dude, when Mike Tyson was at his height and he would come out for a boxing match, heavyweight championship of the world, and you heard the Public Enemy, you knew that fight was over before it started. I mean, when the first couple notes of Welcome to the Terror Dome struck, and you knew that dude standing across the ring had no shot. No shot. And that's what this Phillies bullpen has right now. No shot. They got no shot with this bullpen. My buddy was at my house last night. He's a Red Sox fan. He's like, you know, who's this guy pitching for the Phillies? I said, Sugar. He goes, is he any good? I said, no, he stinks. What's he doing in the game for the second straight inning? I go, they don't have anybody else. This is what they got.
15: It's ridiculous.
0: It is ridiculous. And you know what? Dave Dombrowski knew this going into the deadline on Monday. And what did Jason Stark say? He ran out of time. Ran out of time. You haven't seen that this bullpen stinks for months? I mean, you signed Brad Keller. Okay, I give you credit. You went out and paid a setup guy $11 million a year with the intention that you knew your bullpen was a problem. So you knew coming into this year your bullpen was a problem. You tried to fix it by giving a guy money. That guy, by the way, not only did he not perform, now he's hurting out for the year and possibly next year too. So you knew you had problems in the bullpen. You went out and brought in Jose Alvarado. You brought him back. You picked up his option. That has blown up in your face. He is unreliable, untrustworthy, and quite frankly, he is at the DFA portion of his career, it feels like, right now. The only reason he's still hanging around is because you have no serviceable left-hander to get anybody out, so you have to hope he turns things around. You made a trade. The first day that guy comes in, home run, runs for Killian. The two guys that you traded for to try to help your bullpen have both contributed to losses this week with the inability to get guys out. I mean, this bullpen, which, listen, I thought at the beginning of the year when I said, hey, what do I think of this Phillies team? I think the offense is going to be up and down and inconsistent. They need a right-handed bat, but they've needed that for years. They still have enough offense to win 90-plus games. Their starting pitching is so good that they'll win 90-plus games. But the big difference for me from this year to last year, entering the year, was their bullpen. You started the year with, last year, Jordan Romano as your closer. You're starting this year with Johan Duran as your closer. Huge upgrade. You had Keller this year. You had Alvarado this year. So at the beginning of the year, this looked like the bullpen that was going to be good enough to help you win 95, 96 games again. What happened? We'll continue to discuss as you guys look at this Phillies team on this Sunday as they get ready to try to prevent a sweep against the Blue Jays. Tell me what your big picture frustration is with this Phillies team right now. Or am I overreacting? 610-632-0975. 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
14: The Phillies have lost three out of their last four. I'm Nick Earnshaw with your Fanatic Sports Update. The Phillies fell in extras to the Blue Jays last night in 11 innings, 7-5. Aaron Nola went five innings and gave up two earned runs. However, he left in the sixth inning after taking a line drive off of his foot, and he talked about how he felt after the game.
15: It's been a while since I got hit. But yeah, I hit my knee, my inside of my right knee, and then my ankle was good, but it kind of was hurting on the when I pushed off of it on those warm-up throws. So yeah, hopefully, obviously planning on making my next start and hope for a good week this week and it subsides really quick.
14: The Phillies look to avoid the sweep by the Blue Jays on Alumni Weekend later on today. Eagles right tackle Lane Johnson met with the media after practice yesterday and said this year is, quote, probably, end quote, his last year. The Eagles did not have practice today, but Cam Jurgens was seen leaving practice early 2 days in a row on Friday and on Saturday. The NFL, they enshrined five new Hall of Famers yesterday, including Drew Brees, Larry Fitzgerald, Luke Kuechly, Adam Vinatieri, and Roger Craig. I'm Nick Earnshaw on your home of Sixers, Flyers, and Union, 97.5 The Fanatic and The Fanatic app.
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0: 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And many people out there talking about the Phillies right now. And I think a lot of people are wondering, can they get invested in this team? As I asked the question, now that this team is a completed project for the most part. For the most part. Darian sends me a message on Twitter. He says, I know you're going to come down on me for this, but honestly, I think the Phillies will be fine. And I'm tired of everyone being down on them.
14: Fine line.
0: Why are they going to be fine? What is it about them that they're going to be fine? Listen, if you just think, Darian, and I'm not coming down on you, they do have the talent to be able to get guys going. Kid Harper, as Brad Lidge said, be the guy in September that just takes off and leads this team and goes crazy. Could it be Schwarber that just gets going again and hits a bunch of home runs in the month of September? And listen, we're still only in, you know, early August here. But here's two things about this Phillies team that kind of stick out. Number one, we know their bullpen's terrible. Number two, one of the biggest disappointments that I have about this team is that when you played the Dodgers last year in the playoffs, how did you end up losing that series? What was it about that series that stands out? When you look at the big picture of that series, what are some of the things that you still remember? And there's something that I still remember that stands out to me, Nuggets, that I don't think the Phillies learned from. Now, when you go back, if I say, Earnshaw, what about that series last year still kind of stands out about why the Phillies lost? What do you got?
14: Oh, to me, it's the simple little mistakes for me. It's the bad base running, bad decision making. Obviously, you can go back to some of the decision making in the bullpen and, you know, the lack of offense, but it's the little fundamental plays that have cost them games in playoff series, not just last year, but over the course of the past couple of years. And it's really hurt them. And you continue to see the same fundamental mistakes that cannot happen in a playoff series.
0: Well, when I look at that series, when I go back to that series, I look at the Phillies starting pitching and I say, they won. They did their job. You were in the game with your starters. So those innings were even innings. It's almost like an NBA game. When your starters were in the game, we were pretty even. It's when you went to the bench and Joel Embiid left the game and those center minutes came, that's where you got ran off the court. This is a similar situation. When your starting pitchers were in the game for the Phillies, they shut down the Dodger lineup. The Dodgers didn't beat them because the starting pitching wasn't good enough. But when you turn things over, you were turning things over to David Robertson and Orion Kerkering, and they weren't getting the job done. When they went to their bullpen, they weren't entrusting the same old guys that helped them out in Cincinnati in July. No, they said, you know what? Let me go to Glass now. Let me go to Snell. Let me go to Sasaki. And they utilize the depth of their starting pitching to make their bullpen better. The Phillies didn't do that this offseason. They still have Aaron Nola, and they're still telling you, well, Aaron Nola can pitch a game four. I mean, he's a great option to have. He's got a great career.
14: Little breaking news from the Phillies. They have recalled Alan Rangel and option Chase Shugart after last night's game.
0: I mean, that's a breaking news.
14: Figured I'd get it in.
0: Oh, man. Chase Shugart. I did talk about him earlier. He did get a mention. Alan Rangel. What's he going to do? Pitch in the bullpen?
14: I guess.
0: It's on cue when I'm talking about putting starting pitches in your bullpen to strengthen your bullpen that you tell me that they're bringing up a starting pitcher to replace a relief pitcher. Or is he up here? I can't imagine he's up here to replace Nola. You heard the bite from Nola say that he hopes to make his next start, and you wouldn't replace him now. It's not to replace Painter. You wouldn't be replacing a starting pitcher now. So I would imagine Rangel is up here to possibly help the bullpen out.
14: I guess so. Right? I mean, it's something. I figured it fit in with what we're talking about today. And then after last night, I mean, they didn't wait too long.
0: Dude, I thought I was going to get some sort. I heard that breaking news, and I thought I was going to get, like, you know, Aaron Nola done for the year, Andrew Painter to find out that he had a torn. I mean, I thought it was going to be like, you tell me, Alan Rangel. That's the guy.
14: That's the guy.
0: I love it. So, but that's part of what I'm talking about. The thing I took away from that series is the Dodgers' depth of their starting pitching, they utilized it to help beat you in the playoffs. So instead of going to their mid-level bullpen arms in the playoffs, they were going to their fourth and fifth starter. And you just didn't have the foresight to say, you know what, let's get some more starting pitching depth. What happens if Andrew Painter isn't ready? I mean, remember, at the beginning of this year, you had Taijuan Walker. So there's another problem. You went in with Taijuan Walker and felt that that was okay. You had a situation where Painter went 1-8 with an ERA in the sixes before you finally pulled the plug on that situation. Now, I have a question about Painter. I want to see what you guys think out there. If Painter pitches well the rest of the season between now and the end of September, does anybody think Painter could be the guy that I'm talking about that could go pitch in the bullpen and get big time outs in the sixth inning, seventh inning? Because that's something that they missed last year. In the sixth inning of a game, they turned the ball over to David Robertson. And then Robertson gets out of the inning and he has to, you know, sit down and then come back in because they brought him in for the next inning. So how many people out there think that that possibly could be Painter? Because I'll say this, Earnshaw, what was his best outing of the season?
14: Oh, I guess it was the one he came back.
0: Well, you could say that maybe one of his last two starts have been his best. But prior to that, the best game that Painter pitched this year was the game he had the migraine and he came in the game in like the third inning.
14: Oh, that's right. He had the opener. Yeah.
0: Remember, he had the migraine. He didn't start the game.
14: Was that in San Fran?
0: I don't quite remember where. I'm sure we could figure it out. But that's probably the best he pitched all season is the game that he came. I thought actually the game was in Philadelphia. I could be wrong. It was early in the season, though. It was early in the season. You were still like somewhat excited to see him pitch, right? And then when you were like, oh, Painter's not pitching today because he has migraines, you're like, oh, man. It was a Sunday afternoon, if I remember correctly. It was like a Sunday game. And you're like, I waited all day for Painter. I want to see this kid pitch. And he's not starting because he has a migraine. And then he ends up coming into the game. And that was probably the best game that he pitched. So I'm wondering if the Phillies say, if this kid pitches well between now and the end of the season, could he be the guy that I'm talking about? That could be the guy that comes in, you know, a couple of years ago, 2022, it was Zach Eflin who had been hurt. And then they brought him back and they used him in the bullpen. He was pitching in some big moments too. I mean, Zach Eflin ended up saving playoff games for you. He was pitching in the eighth inning of games. Could Andrew Painter turn into the guy that you use as a weapon late in a game, because he might have the best stuff of anybody in the bullpen, sadly.
14: Well, I found the date. It was against the Diamondbacks. It was a Sunday. Zach Pop started the game as the opener. Two innings pitch. He gave it one earned, and Painter went five innings, three hits, one earned, seven Ks.
0: Five innings, three hits. What was it? Seven Ks?
14: Yes.
0: That's got to be one of his best starts of the best outings of the year.
14: Yeah, outing, because he was not starting that one with the migraine.
0: Zach Pop. We hardly knew ye. But do you think that, like, have you even thought about that possibility?
14: It crossed my mind last year, actually, as a possibility.
0: With Painter?
14: So this year, I would be great. I'd be awesome if he could do that. I don't know if I trust him. Like, the last couple starts, he's been fine. So, you know, well, if he gets like a couple more under him and his command's like, really good, yeah, I'd be in on that.
0: Like I said, he would have to show consistency. Correct. Between now and the rest of the season, excuse me. Like that when he pitches, that he's going out there. The one problem that Painter has really had this season, there's two problems, maybe three that stand out to me. One, in the minor leagues, and that doesn't mean that those numbers are going to translate, but generally, if you're a strikeout pitcher, you're going to remain a strikeout pitcher. He has not had the strikeout numbers at the major league level, at least in his first tenure up here. He was not a strikeout guy. He could not get guys out. He could not finish them. So if he would be successful in this role, he would have to be able to put guys away. And he has not really shown. That's been something that has disappointed me, is that he has not been able to show the ability to put guys away. That strikeout pitch is just not there right now. And a lot of it's because he doesn't have the command. He can't spot his fastball. His fastball's straight. I mean, the guy's got an ERA of 6.48. That's unnerving to see. I mean, 6.48. But one of the things, you know, his strikeouts per nine in the minor leagues, he was always, you know, double digits. And now at the major league level, 7.6 strikeouts per nine. That number, he has 63 strikeouts in 75 innings. Those numbers are not impressive. So for him to be this guy that I'm talking about that could pitch in the late innings, you would hope that that guy would be a guy that can come in and get a big strikeout. 610-632-0975, 610-632-0975. Hit me up, as always, on the Davis Honda text line, and let me know, big picture, what are your big picture issues with this Phillies team? Now that the trade deadline has come and gone, what still stands out as, I can't believe we're still talking about this with this Phillies team? Or are you somebody that says, hey, I think they fixed their problems, I think a good run is coming? Let me know. Coming up, former major leaguer Dave Gallagher will join me at 10:55. And then in the 11 o'clock hour, we're going to check in on the Eagles, some camp notes with John McMullen. I am Mike Gill. 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
0: All right, 10:41, 97.5 The Fanatic, Mike Gill Show. I'm Mike Gill. You guys can get involved. Some of you already have. 610-632-0975 on the Davis Honda text line. 610-632-0975. Big picture, what stands out about this Phillies team now? Is it plus, minus? You see the changes, implementing them. They're coming around. Not enough done. You know, they call up Alan Rangel today, which it's his fourth time he's been called up. Can you imagine having an ERA of 5.40 and saying, hey, man, congratulations, you're getting called back up? You've failed every other time you've pretty much been up here, but you're all we got. I mean, that's the state of this Phillies bullpen right now. They don't have any other options. They've got to call Alan Rangel back up here and now say, hey, we need some help in the bullpen. So they're putting him in the bullpen. 610-632-0975. All right, Earnshaw, what do we got?
14: Well, I made this text a little more PG than it actually was, saying, whoa, I'm done with this crappy Phillies team. What a waste.
0: Done with the team. What a waste. You know, it is wasted. It's a wasted season if they can't get this thing done, because it's another year of guys getting older. Harper, Turner, Realmuto, Schwarber, Wheeler. I mean, you're wasting Cy Young-esque type of years from Christopher Sanchez, Wheeler. I don't think either one of them is going to end up winning. I don't know. If Sanchez, he has a shot to get to 20 wins, which you don't see all that often. I think the last time it happened in the big leagues is 2022. You know the last time it happened for the Phillies?
14: Doc?
0: Roy Halladay.
14: Yep, that's what I thought.
0: You're going way back. 2012, I think, is the last time he was a 20-game winner. It's the last time the Phillies had a 20-game winner. The last time the majors had a 20-game winner. Do you know who the 20-game winner in the majors was?
14: The last one?
0: Yes.
14: Scherzer, maybe?
0: Dude, if I gave you 25 guesses, 50 guesses.
14: Wouldn't get it, huh?
0: Nope.
14: Who we got?
0: The last pitcher to win 20 games in a season during the 2022 season was Braves pitcher Kyle Wright.
14: Oh, I would have never gotten that.
0: He had 21 wins that year. And if Christopher Sanchez, he's got 15 wins. He's going to have about 9 or 10 more starts. If he wins half of his starts, he's going to get 20 wins. Now, the question would be, do the voters look at Sanchez with 20 wins and say, look, that's a number that is really impressive in today's game? We're going to, you know, it's almost like when Westbrook won the MVP because he had triple doubles. Was he the best player on the best team? Was he the MVP? No, but he did something. I would say no as well, Chuck. But he did something that was pretty, you know, special, getting a triple-double. To win 20 games, do you think the voters would say, you know what, that's a rarity, you're getting my vote? What do you think?
14: Yeah, they're just, it's so weird nowadays because they just don't put any emphasis on pitcher wins, which I can understand, but I think it has to mean something that the pitcher's winning games when every time he pitches. So I think it's got to mean a little something, even though we're in today's game, you know.
0: Mizorowski is a clear favorite right now. He's minus 600. Yeah. Chris Sale plus 750. And then Christopher Sanchez. And then Zach Wheeler. So did you know, and I was away for a couple weeks there, so I wasn't like locked in, that Ohtani is no longer the favorite to win the MVP?
14: Yes, I did know that.
0: Yeah, Pete Crow Armstrong has taken over.
14: PCA?
0: Because Ohtani is not pitching anymore, so they're really not saying, hey, because of your pitching numbers. He was such a far and away favorite, but his offensive numbers this year aren't like eye-popping. So PCA is now the leader for the MVP award. I said the Phillies, one problem is, you know, right now Schwarber's obviously slowed down a little bit. I mean, he looks like the game the other night, he missed a couple swings that he had that he would have usually delivered into the bleachers. And that is not there. I know people are like, oh, the home run derby, blah, blah, blah, blah, blah, all that stuff. I don't know that that's what it is. I mean, I think he's just in one of those funks right now that you go through during a long baseball season. But they really need him to turn things around. I will say Turner has kind of turned some things offensively around. He was the whipping boy. And I will say this about Turner, you know, and I want to get this in real fast. Everybody wondered why Turner wasn't even asked, or there was no consideration, according to Don Mattingly and Dave Dombrowski, right? Isn't that what they both said? There was zero consideration given. That's on Turner, man. Bryce Harper went out of his way to say, hey, if you need me to, I'll move back to right field. Shouldn't have Trey Turner not put this on the organization to have to answer the questions? Hey, did you think about Trey? No, we didn't at all. You're sitting in that clubhouse now, Trey Turner. And people keep asking, how come you didn't move Trey Turner? Wouldn't you think Trey Turner would say, hey, guys, if people are asking you if I will move, I'll step in and tell you. If you need me to move, I'll move.
14: Just own it. Just own it if you're Trey Turner.
0: That does bother me a little bit because everybody else is saying all the things. Harper's like, I'll do whatever it takes for the team to win. You want me to move back to right field? You know Harper doesn't want to play right field. Stott, hey, I'll do whatever the team needs me. I'll go play third base. No problem. Whatever. But it's almost like they're all saying this as a shot at Trey Turner to be like, we all said we'll do whatever the team needs us to win. We all could have been in our same positions if one guy said I would move. But that one guy says he wouldn't move. And then they ask him, hey, or they ask the manager, did you have any consideration about moving that guy? And the manager says, zero? Really? You had zero thoughts in your head? We're like, hey, you know what? Maybe instead of moving Stott to third, Bohm to first, Harper to right, why don't we just move one guy? Like, that might help make things a little less convoluted, right? Instead, you gave zero thought to that. You're telling me the first thought that popped in your head was to move five guys and not one? I don't think I believe that. 610-632-0975. All right. Coming up, we've got, I want to get into the Eagles in the second hour. A lot of birds as they're 1 week away, less than a week away from their opener against the Baltimore Ravens. We'll talk to John McMullen, who's been at the first weeks of training camp. Did the Eagles get a lemon in the draft? I got some concerns there. Also, something that Lane Johnson said yesterday stands out, of course. All that and more, plus the Sixers have LeBron James, if you didn't know. And the picture that has surfaced about Joel Embiid. Holy moly, what are we supposed to think about that? We still have all that and more. It's 97.5 The Fanatic.
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14: The Phillies have lost three out of their last four. I'm Nick Earnshaw with your Fanatic Sports Update. The Phillies fell in extras last night to the Blue Jays in 11 innings. Aaron Nola, he went five innings and gave up two earned runs. However, he left in the sixth inning after taking a line drive off of his foot, and he talked about how he felt after the game.
3: It's been a while since I got hit. But yeah, I hit my knee, my inside of my right knee, and then my ankle. My ankle was good, but it kind of was hurting on the when I pushed off of it on those warm-up throws. So yeah, hopefully, obviously planning on making my next start and hope for a good week this week and it subsides really quick.
14: Eagles right tackle Lane Johnson met with the media after practice yesterday and said this year is, quote, probably his last year. The Eagles did not have practice today, and Cam Jurgens, he was seen leaving practice earlier 2 days in a row. That was Friday and Saturday. He left practice early. The NFL, they enshrined five new Hall of Famers yesterday, including Drew Brees, Larry Fitzgerald, Luke Kuechly, Adam Vinatieri, and Roger Craig. I'm Nick Earnshaw on your home of the Sixers, Flyers, and Union, 97.5 The Fanatic, and the Fanatic app.
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0: All right, 10:54, Mike Gill Show, 97.5 The Fanatic in the great city of Philadelphia. What's up, everybody? Get a chance now to talk to former major leaguer Dave Gallagher. Played 9 years in the majors, spent the 95 season with the Philadelphia Phillies, and has watched this Phillies team. I don't want to say the word is unravel, but the trade deadline has come and gone. We thought they made a couple moves, Dave, but you said something last night at Dave Gallagher 22, and you talked about, I don't even have the words anymore. Every night the Phillies have to overcome basic fundamental mistakes, gut punches, if you're a Phillies fan. What are some of the things that we continue to see about this team that just enrage a guy who played the game?
25: You know, that's a good way of saying it. It does frustrate me. I mean, I've been out of the game for 25 years plus, and still when I watch – a major league baseball game, not just the Phillies, by the way, but I'm not trying to say that we never made mistakes or I personally never made fundamental mistakes, but I will say this, I wouldn't have had a job in the major leagues if I made as many mistakes as I see the Phillies make. I could not afford to be bad fundamentally because I wasn't great at any one category. I had to be good at all of them because I wasn't great in any. It's very frustrating to watch. It became clear to me this morning. I was trying to think of, you know, what is it that I'm seeing? How are they going back and forth and they're so inconsistent? And it occurred to me, you got two basic phases of the game. You know, to simplify it, you have run creation, which is how you score runs, right? And that can happen quickly with a home run, but it's not only the home run. And I think the Phillies nicked that. For whatever reason, their situational hitting, excuse my language, but it sucks. It really does. Last night, they moved the runner over. Harper had two strikes, hit a ball to the right side, gets him over, and a ride comes up and makes it look easy. Hits a sack fly, which is what you're supposed to be able to do. That's when you want to lift. You don't lift, as Crawford seems to do, when – you're not trying to drive a runner in from third with less than two outs, and your name of your game is speed. Like, so that frustrates me. And then the other phase of the game, and it's all encompassing, you got run creation and you have run prevention, which is your defense and pitching. What would you grade the defense of the Phillies right now? I'd grade it as poor. It's horrible. You're still experimenting.
0: And they're moving guys from here, there, and everywhere, Dave. And I guess, you know, you've been in situations, I'm sure, where I don't know what Turner's going through. I know everybody's looking at him. He's coming around offensively. But could you have just said to Turner, hey, can you be the guy that helps us out here? I mean, how does a team broach that situation and that topic? Do you wait to the end of the year? Do you hope he comes to you? Because wouldn't moving to Stott to short and Turner to the outfield been a lot better fix for instead of moving guys all over the place?
25: Well, you remember, Mike, that's what I said.

0: if you make the playoffs, because that's what we're saying now. If it's just too many other things, there's too many warts on the team. You know, part of that run prevention is also pitching. And once you get past the top three, the fourth and fifth starters, forget it. And the bullpen, oh my God, like how many times do you run the same guys out there and say, okay, this time I hope they can get it done. Like at some point you're going to lose your job. First, it's almost like the batting order. I always tell younger players, Mike, I know you have a team right now. Like if you are not in the lineup, you're about to be off the team. If you're in the batting order, but you're hitting eighth or ninth, you better start hitting because you're close to being out of the lineup. Like that's the reality of it. Pitching, if you're not getting people out, your innings will go from being important to not important. And if you're not getting people out when your innings are not important, you're about to be off the team. So there's too many guys right now that are facing that are looking in the mirror. I'm getting frustrated talking to you about it because it's fixable, all this stuff. And you remember when I played for the Phillies, one of the best coaches of the entire game of baseball that I ever played on seven different teams was John Vukovich. Rest in peace. He was just organized and you worked. You know, for example, infielders, when you went on the road, the first day of the road trip, infielders came to the ballpark at 2 o'clock for a 7 o'clock game. And they'd go out to their positions in shorts and they'd take ground balls. That was for them to just reacquaint themselves with the surface of the field, the hops, footwork. It didn't kill them. It wasn't punishment. It was work. Mm-hmm. And then when they were done, they took it in, got into dry clothes, relaxed, you know, do whatever, because you don't play for another 4.5 hours. Jimmy Williams was the other guy. I had him on the Braves. These men know the game from every angle, every position, and they had you prepared. I just see all these mistakes on both sides of the ball with the Phillies, and I don't even know who to point a finger at. Is it just the players? Maybe. I don't know.
1: You're listening to Dave Gallagher, played for the Phillies and played 9 years in the majors with seven different teams. And you said you've played with a lot of different coaches, with a lot of great players. And with those great players, you see the preparation. And, you know, you've got Harper, you've got Turner, you've got Schwarber, you've now got Arise here. And a lot of people looked at Arise and said, okay, I look at it like the guy can't be Bugs Bunny. You need him to hit leadoff. You need him to hit second. You need him to hit fourth. He can't do all
0: That's
1: three. Dave, where's the best spot with what this team has for him?
0: Well, that's such a great point because that is what they're looking at. And almost everywhere you put him in the batting order, if not everywhere, he'd be your best guy, or most productive. Maybe that's a better way of saying it. He wouldn't be your best power hitter. But there's a reason he's hitting fourth is because how many times can you watch a guy walk up to the plate and strike out with a runner on third and less than two outs? You just can't keep watching it. So seeing him go up to the plate, and he's already been so productive in what's it been, a week? So in that position, he's gotten the job done. But it seems more logical that maybe he'd be a better leadoff or number two hitter. But then you go back to who do you put in the cleanup spot. So, yeah, I think when he showed up and it was the type of at-bats that he was stringing together that made everybody aware, wow, that's what it's supposed to look like. Who do we have? That's who Stott used to be. He really did. When he first came up, all of his at-bats were competitive. He was not afraid to go deep in camp. I remember being so impressed, like when I came up as a rookie, I played nervous, anxious, you know, looking like I was rushing through everything. I get sent out, and thankfully I worked my way back up to the big leagues, and then I relaxed a little. I was so impressed when I saw Stott come up, and just the emotion, like the look on his face seemed calm, even in two strike counts, and he never panicked. And no. I think somewhere along the way, he kind of changed into, like, did somebody get to him and say, hey, we need you to hit the ball in the air more. We think you can be a 20 home run. I don't know. I'm making that up because sometimes it looks like that. Now this year, it seems to me he's gotten a little bit better. They need him to be back on track and simply be who you are, a productive piece of that.

0: lineup. You can't be a Kyle Schwarber, nor should you try to be, you know? So I think the winning teams, if you take a glance at them, the Brewers are a great example. They play the whole game. Defense is important. Moving runners is important. You know, middle relief is important. They've got it. They understand it. And for some reason, the Phillies don't seem to understand that the game is collective. The team, that's why it's a team. It's supposed to be collective on both sides of the ball.
1: Well, they are obviously light in some areas. We'll go over that in a second with Dave Gallagher here, WPEN, WPEN, HD1, Burlington, Philadelphia. A Beasley Media Group station. Dave, their lineup is out today. Schwarber, Turner, Harper, Arraez. They're hitting Real Muto in the five hole today with Stott, Marsh, Bohm is hitting in the eight hole, and Crawford. You just talked about if you're hitting in the eight hole, you're getting close to getting pushed out. You wonder if they're starting to think about Bohm being on his last legs here with moving him down in the lineup today. And Real Muto, well, let's be honest, he has had his own struggles this year. If you're hitting JT Real Muto at this advanced stage in the number five hole, you've got some problems. And then, by the way, Marsh, who has had a really good year for you since the All-Star break, has really slowed down.
0: Yeah, he has. And I think you and I both expected that to happen, maybe not to this degree. And I think he'll get hot again. There's enough time where it all balance out, and it'll turn out to be, you know, one hell of a year for him personally. It's going to earn him a lot of money, and he's earned it for sure. And it will help the team also. But yeah, I think with Bohm, I really believe now more than ever that they tried to move him because we know they had some needs that they just were not able to take care of. And I just don't think either they didn't have any takers or they weren't going to get enough in return, because to lose them in free agency and get nothing, that kind of hurts. But I can't see them bringing him back because
1: no way.
0: Harper stated he wants to come back in, that this is a temporary move, and he wants to come back into first base, which is probably the best thing for him and the team. And then I think there'll be some shuffling around. I guess the Miller kid has got to get healthy, but if he's healthy, then maybe he slides in a third base. They got to do something different next year, right?
1: I'll tell you what, that's a whole other story that we don't have time for. But the Miller kid, that's a lost season. I mean, you get your number one prospect, it's a lost season for him, and that's a major setback.
0: It's even more than a lost season. It's scary. Back issues are terrible. So it's, when I say scary, do you lose him? You know, is it going to be a constant issue? You know, I know hamstrings are like that. Back is like that. I tore both of my hamstrings, and they just kept recurring. I hate that. I was so frustrated. But real quick, I know you're probably limited on time. You and I always run out quick. We got so much to talk about. But I wanted to bring up to your listeners, and we can talk about it more on Wednesday, but to start taking a look at what's going to start happening with teams because of the collective bargaining agreement and the very good possibility of a lockout. Like, there's a big difference between a lockout and a strike. I've been involved in both in 1990 and then again in 94. And during the lockout, teams are not allowed to collude. They're not allowed, not saying they don't find a way to do it, but they're not supposed to talk to each other about, you know, what they're going to do to circumvent or have leverage in a collective bargaining agreement. But I think you'll start to see teams signing players prior to the end of the season. And that's where I think the Phillies probably should already go to Arraez, because he's a good fit now, and it's not going to change next year. I don't know how much they'll have to give him or for how long, but they needed a player like him, and now he's right there in front of them. They need to grab him, because at the end of the season, you're going to see free agency shut off completely. Owners, again, they can't collude, and they'll get angry at somebody for signing a player, because leverage is, okay, you guys, we're going to lock you out.
1: Right.
0: And you got players, all the free agents are going to be, wait a minute, you know, this is my free agent. I'm finally going to cash in, and now we're not going to play baseball. So you can see how that can be a problem. And I've been in the room where you got, you know, well over 700 players trying to agree to one thing. It has always amazed me that it does happen. but there's some pushback constantly. And, you know, it's going to be interesting for the listeners, for you even, Mike, to see how this plays out. And do we lose some of the season? Do we lose the whole season?
1: Wow.
0: But I'm sure owners have been digging in, and Players Association has been stockpiling money, putting away money in case. But it's going to have an effect on free agency, who gets signed, who doesn't, and then how that plays out going into the offseason.
1: Dave Gallagher, everybody, 9 years in the majors. I hope you enjoy the conversation, as I always do, Dave, and enjoy the rest of this Sunday afternoon. Stay cool, man, would you?
0: I will. Thank you, Mike. Always fun.
1: At Dave Gallagher, 22, played with the Phillies in 1995, played with seven different teams over 9 seasons, and he shares his wealth of knowledge here with me on the Mike Hill Show. I love talking to Dave. I always learn stuff, and he brings up this lockout. I don't even want to think about it, but it is looming now with under 50 games left, I think, in the season, and we know that the stretch run is coming.
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1: We'll talk more about it when we come back. You guys can get involved. Anything Dave said that stood out to you? 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
12: 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Hope you enjoy Dave Gallagher. I always do. I talk to Dave every Wednesday on my daily show, and I learn something every single time. He's always so knowledgeable and matter of fact. You know, the fact that he talked about the little things that this team doesn't do. And there's those things that stood out to me about the conversation I had with Dave today. I'm Mike Gill. This is the Mike Gill Show, 97.5 The Fanatic. I think that Dave brought up two really good points. He said, as a former player, you can only watch the mistakes so much before you start to get mad. Like I said, you're enraged about it. He played the game. And as we talked about before he came on, we said Dave was a guy who was a kind of a platoon player. You know, not a full-time starter. He had a fight for his roster spot. He had a fight to stay in the major leagues. So when he's watching a game and he's seeing a guy make mistake after mistake and base running problems every night of the week, you start to get a little mad. Like, hey, man, that's not the way this is supposed to work when you get to the big leagues. And that stands out to me from his observation. That if he's observing and opining that this team makes so many mistakes, the little things, what do you think the inside that organization says? Are they not noticing it? Or is it just another example of the team just simply not being good enough? And I think when you look at the big picture. I said there was two takeaways. Now, I could say there was eight takeaways from what Dave said, but two that I really want to touch on. One that I touched on earlier, the little things. The little things aren't working. They're not getting them done. And those little things are coming back to bite them. A ground ball to first base that you can't get the out last night. Now, I know it's a squibber. It's a weird play. But every first baseman in the league gets that ball, doesn't even look to second base because they're used to playing first base. He didn't have that intuition. You know, Bohm's an easy whipping boy. Boehm is a guy that gets a lot of crap, deservingly so, much of the time. And I'm not sitting here trying to stand up for Boehm. I think Boehm is at the end of the line, and it's necessary that he's at the end of the line. As Dave said, can't see him coming back. For two seasons, Alec Boehm drove in 97 runs, back-to-back years. And some people would say, don't let those RBI numbers fool you. Don't let the RBI numbers fool you into thinking that Alec Boehm's a good baseball player. They're not suggesting that Alec Boehm's a good baseball player, but Alec Boehm did hit over 320 with runners in scoring position. Two straight years, he hit over 320 with runners in scoring position. He was a productive player for this team in a position and a role that he did not belong in. But now, I could say that he had 2 years where he participated and helped the team win games. That's not happening now. And today, they moved him to the number eight spot in the order. And as Dave pointed out, if you're not pitching higher leverage situations, you're probably on your roster spots in peril. If you are hitting fifth and then they move you down to eight, you wonder if the Phillies are doing something that I think they should start thinking about. And that's moving on from Alec Boehm, maybe even now. And maybe get Bryce Harper back to first base. Because is Alec Boehm playing first base and batting eighth any different than Brian De La Cruz playing right field and batting eighth, or Derek Hill playing right field and batting eighth? Could either one of those two guys add a better defensive element to this team and give you just as much offensively? I would have to think so, right? And when Dave said that whole expository about guys moving down the lineup, that hit me as, you know what? If Boehm moves down the lineup to number eight today, why is he even playing? Why play him? I mean, who would you rather have in the lineup? Harper at first base with Derek Hill in right field, or Boehm at first base with Harper in right field? Who's given this team more of a spark offensively, Derek Hill or Alec Boehm? And who is giving the team a more of a spark defensively, Derek Hill or Alec Boehm? This one, to me, doesn't even sound all that difficult. At this point, Alec Boehm could be your right-handed bat off the bench. That's about what you're thinking about at this state of the game, is could Alec Boehm just be a right-handed bat off the bench? 610-632-0975. I mean, to me, I don't know. Earnshaw, am I speaking nonsense here? Would you rather Brian De La Cruz or Derek Hill playing right field with Boehm at first, with Harper at first base? Or would you rather Harper playing the outfield every single day with Boehm at first base? Which one is a better situation?
13: I think it might be Derek Hill and the platoon out and right. Alec Boehm's unplayable at this point. You just can't play him. He is just out of it. He is not the same player driving in all these runs, gap to gap. He's just not that right now. He just seems lost at the dish and in the field.
12: I would say, at first glance, it's not even a hesitation for me. And I've been a Boehm guy. I think Boehm...
13: Me too.
12: And I say I'm a Boehm guy. I just don't hate the guy in terms of he gave this team two solid years hitting in a position he had no business hitting in. It's not like Alec Boehm walked in and said, hey, Skip, I want to hit fourth. But they didn't have anybody. And they tried to hit Castellanos fourth, and he couldn't get the job done. Then they tried Realmuto, and he couldn't. So then they finally landed on Boehm. And what did Boehm do? He hit over 300 with runners in scoring position. He drove in almost 100 runs two seasons in a row. Is he prototypical? No. Is he great? No. Should he have been hitting four? No. But he kind of got the job done better than anybody else did. The problem is now he's a 30-year-old guy, and he's not the guy that he was 2 years ago. And they have better options. 610-632-0975. Hit me up. Let me know your frustrations with this Phillies team, because I still have a ton of more, and I want to get into the Eagles, and I want to get into Joel Embiid and some observations from Eagles camp coming up. John McMullen will join me. I'm Mike Hill. 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
9: Bills have lost 3 of 4. I'm Nick Earnshaw with your Fanatic Sports Update. The Phillies, they fell in extras to the Blue Jays last night in 11 innings. Aaron Nola, he went 5 innings and gave up 2 earned runs. He left in the 6th inning, however, after taking a line drive off of his foot. And after the game, he spoke about how he felt, and he does plan to make his next start.
14: It's been a while since I got hit. But yeah, I hit my knee, my inside of my right knee, and then my ankle. My ankle was good, but it kind of was hurting on the when I pushed off of it on those warm-up throws. So yeah, hopefully, obviously planning on making my next start and hope for a good week this week and it subsides really quick.
9: The Phillies look to avoid the sweep against the Blue Jays later on today. Eagles right tackle Lane Johnson met with the media after practice yesterday and said this year is, quote, probably his last year. The Eagles did not have practice today, and Cam Jurgens, he left practice early 2 days in a row, Friday and Saturday. Mekhi Lemon is dealing with a hamstring issue. The NFL, they enshrined 5 new Hall of Famers yesterday, including Drew Brees, Larry Fitzgerald, Luke Kuechly, Adam Vinatieri, and Roger Craig. I'm Nick Earnshaw on your home of the Sixers, Flyers, and Union, 97.5 The Fanatic and The Fanatic app.
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12: /11:25, 97.5 The Fanatic. Blue Jays win in extras last night for the sixth time. For the Phillies, it is their first loss this season when leading by two or more runs through seven innings. They were 39-0. In those type of games. So start to see the cracks are beginning with that fatigued bullpen. And Aaron Nola last night left after five innings with a little bit of an injury. He said he hopes to make his next start. We shall see. He did pitch well last night, six hits, eight strikeouts. You know, he went over 2,000 career strikeouts. How about that? Aaron Nola on a weekend of Hall of Fame alumni weekend, or Wall of Fame, I should say, alumni weekend, where we saw Steve Carlton. He is the all-time career leader in strikeouts for the Philadelphia Phillies, 3,031 for lefty with the Philadelphia Phillies. Aaron Nola is at 2,005 now after that performance last night, but he left the game early. The Phillies, though, first loss of the season when they lead by two or more runs through seven innings, which is almost unfathomable to think about because their bullpen has been bad all season long. We have so many different things that we can talk about. I'm still thinking about the conversation with Dave Gallagher talking about one. My five biggest takeaways. One, a former player like Dave noticing the little things and saying how much it frustrates him. Two, he talked about the moving Bohm into the eight hole today. And before he knew Bohm was in the eight hole, he kind of referenced moving guys down the lineup where you're hitting in the lineup. If you were hitting fifth and now you're hitting eighth, that's a message that, hey, you could be losing your spot soon. And I wonder if the Phillies are coming to terms with what I laid out, which is, do we really need to play Alec Bohm at first base and Alec Bohm in the eight hole? If he's going to hit in the eight hole, do we really need to play him at first base? Why not just play Derek Hill or Brian De La Cruz out there? And you get better defense. I don't know if those guys are going to give you a whole heck of a lot more offensively. Derek Hill's been a little bit of a provider of a spark here and there. But now you have Bohm on the bench. He's kind of a right-handed bat. I know he's not a big right-handed bat, but there could be a time where, you know, you're in a game and you need a right-handed bat off of a lefty and Brandon Marsh comes to the plate, or maybe, I don't know, Justin Crawford comes to the plate. Yeah, you want to throw Bohm up there because he's right-handed. You just don't really. Last night, really, you're ending the game with Edmundo Sosa. Edmundo Sosa's your right-handed bat that you're going in that situation. Who'd he hit for last night? I think it was Stubbs. Was in that spot in the lineup. So Stubbs comes up, and you have the hit for him. Now, I think the pitcher for the Blue Jays was right-handed. So it wasn't like, was it Stubbs they hit for, Earnshaw, do you know, in that spot last night, late in the game?
2: Yes, it was Stubbs.
12: Okay, I thought so. But they hit for him against a right-handed pitcher and went with a right-handed hitter. I mean, Mattingly's having a, I'm not a big blame the manager guy, but man, he's having a rough go at it right now between bullpen decisions and just, you know, overall lineup stuff that I think is a little questionable at times. But again, I'm not one to blame the manager for all these things. I do think the lineup a lot of times comes from the front office. I think they have a big say. The analytics go get involved a lot. So sometimes I think the manager, but in this situation, I think it is fair to wonder if Mattingly, with his son as the general manager, has a little bit more of a say and a little bit more of an ear than Rob Thompson. I think people got so frustrated with Rob and the lineup decisions. I don't think a lot of those decisions were always 100% Rob. I mean, Rob was strict to the book, everybody said. He, you know, platoons. I think those platoons came from Preston Mattingly. I think, you know, you look at this Phillies front office. Who is at the top of the food chain? You know, you got Dave Dombrowski. You had Sam Fold, who was the general manager of this team. Where did he come from? He came from the Tampa Bay Rays. What are they known for? And people, I think, Sam Fold being in this organization, he had a big hand in a lot of things when he was the general manager, but no one ever talked about him. But I definitely think he had a factor in terms of the analytics that this team used and why they use so many platoons. Well, then Mattingly gets the job. His son's the GM, and you're not seeing those platoons as much anymore. But quite frankly, how many people out there, I don't need to see Brandon Marsh hit against left-handed pitching. No, thank you. Brandon Marsh should not play against left-handed pitching, period, point blank. It was a cute story. It was fun. He made the All-Star game in Philadelphia. It's a memory he'll always have. But guess what? It's August now. Get him out of the lineup against lefties. They don't really have a lot of options, though. And I think the next thing is Bohm. Alec Bohm moving to the eight hole in the lineup. That could be the precursor of, hey, you know what? Let's move Harper back to first base. And we'll be better at first base and we'll be better in right field. Not that Bohm is a terrible first baseman overall. And not that Harper's a great first baseman overall. But he's not a great right fielder. And he doesn't want to play right field. But he took one for the team. Something that Trey Turner should take notes from. But your lineup today has Bohm hitting the eight hole. Why do I need Alec Bohm playing first base if he's batting eighth? Why? I don't. I really don't. 610-632-0975. 610-632-0975. Call or text. Let me go to Arthur in Scottsdale. Arthur, what's going on? You're on the Fanatic, buddy. What's happening?
2: Yo, how you doing, brother?
12: What's up, my man?
2: All right, great. Yo, Bohm and Harper, they should have been gone during the All-Star break. Harper makes me sick. First of all, when you're leaving men on base, you ain't winning. And that's a fact.
12: Well, anytime you get guys on base, you leave them there, they don't score. Yeah, Arthur, there's a good chance you're probably not winning. That being said, Harper actually has hit a home run in like three straight games. He is starting to come on a little bit over the last stretch here. He had a little cold spell. I get it. Harper's an easy guy if you're on the anti-Harper. I get it.
2: I can't stand Harper. I hate him. I'm a hater. Yes, hater.
12: Why is that?
2: I just don't, because the guy, every time, you're both. He just never gets the job done. He's not a Derek Jeter. You know what I mean? He's just not.
12: Well,
2: I think he'd be better off
12: getting
2: traded.
12: Our memories sometimes are short, but he did have one of the biggest swings in the history of this franchise recently when he hit that home run in the series against the Padres. That being said, our memories forget those things when you come up small. So, yes, he has some recent – a lot of these guys, though, they all – Harper, Schwarber, they've all had some recent failures that stand out. And it's the reason why, Arthur, this team has come up short in the playoffs. I can't argue with you there. The big-time $300 million players, when the lights have been the brightest, have not got the job done. No argument there.
2: Let me tell you something. The manager had any heart at all. He benched the both of them and sent a message. Let him sit to that. Just
12: Harper,
2: who cares?
12: Harper, though, I'll ask you this. Harper, at least went to management and said, if you need me to move to right field, I will do it.
2: That's a man stepping up because he knows he's, you know what I mean? But listen, just sit them, send him a message. And guess what? I guarantee you when they come back out, they'll be a different guy.
12: Well, listen, and I appreciate the call, Arthur. Good to hear from you, man. I don't know that I can get on board with Harper being benched or being a problem. That sounds like you just said you admitted that you're not the biggest fan. I think Harper, the message to the front office was, we need help. They went and got help. And he actually put his money where his mouth was. He said, if you're going to go get help, I would be willing to move to get that help. Now, I don't mind what Arthur said, like, hey, and I don't think Harper needs to be benched here, but could he use a day off somewhere here to get him going? Schwarber played first base last night. It was a clear opportunity to maybe move on from Bohm. I don't mind moving Bohm out of the lineup, but I don't know that I can get on board with the Harper thing. 610-632-0975. 610-632-0975. You on board with benching Harper there, Earnshaw?
13: No, not on board with benching Harper. Bohm, sure, fine. But Harper, no. He's actually been hitting the baseball as of late here.
12: Yeah, Harper, 1-for-5 last night. He had a home run. He crushed that ball. That thing was a laser shot. Third straight 25 home run season. It's the eighth of his career. It's the fifth most among active players. Three straight 25 home run seasons. Do you think you can name any of the other guys?
13: Oh, who you got?
12: Manny Machado.
13: Could have been a Phil.
12: Giancarlo Stanton. Mike Trout. And Kyle Schwarber.
13: There you go.
12: Had 25 or more home runs nine straight years. The other three did it 10 straight years. 25 or more. And now Harper's done it for the eighth time in his career. So Harper, you know, I looked at his numbers last night. I think he has like 25 homers. He's hitting like 250 something. I mean, is he having an elite season? Probably not. Still very good, though, right? I mean, Harper's been very good.
13: It's been good. Not great.
12: Very good or no?
13: I'd say, very good. Sure. We could go with that.
12: I mean, I think he's been very good, not elite.
13: No.
12: What do we got? Who's pitching today? I saw the lineup. Who's out there today? Was it Lizardo pitching today?
13: Today is, I believe, a Lizardo start, yes.
12: Okay. Yeah, Lizardo's pitching today. I thought so. Yeah, Schwarber, Turner, Harper, Arise. I can't get behind. I don't know how you come to terms with. You're writing out a lineup card, and you put JT Realmuto in the five hole.
13: Who's pitching for the Blue
12: Jays? It's Shane a right-handed Bieber. Pitcher today, right? Yeah, Bieber. It's a right-handed pitcher. The Phillies don't face a left-handed pitcher until, like, Wednesday of next week. So this lineup here, it shows you they've lost faith in Marsh, although hitting Marsh where they were before, he was hitting in the four hole before. Now they got a rise there. You can't hit him five, although you got Stott hitting ahead of Marsh now. Stott's hitting six, and Marsh is hitting seven. I mean, they're starting to lose a little faith in Marsh as well. I've been out on the Marsh thing for a little while here. I hate to say it. I don't want to be that guy because I like Marsh. I think he's a good dude. I think he had a great year, but I just never really believed that he should be out there against left-handed pitching full season. I just don't think you're not maximizing your team's chances to win. All right, coming up, we'll do some Eagles because I got my man John McMullen from Sports Illustrated set to join me.
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12: In just a little bit here, I do have some observations, stuff that we're hearing from Eagles camp that I want to get into. That's coming up next. 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
10: This is the world we live in. 11:41, Mike Gill Show, 97.5 The Fanatic. Hope everybody in Philly is enjoying the day. Maybe you're down the shore. Maybe you're heading home from the shore. It's hot down the shore, man. It is hot down the shore. Steamer down here today. What does it say? It is feels like 99 today on the shore point. So it is hot. Phillies are not. They have really struggled here in this series against the Blue Jays after winning 3 out of 4 against the Nationals. But we're going to turn our attention over to some Eagles stuff in just a little bit as John McMullen will give us some nuggets, if you will. We got Nick's nuggets later on in the show, plus our blind taste test today. Do we know the topic yet today?
11: I got a couple in mind. I'll talk to you during the break. I'll surprise you.
10: Okay. I was going to say, I don't have the topic yet. That's in the noon hour. We do the nuggets. We do the taste test. You know, everybody's getting in a little lunch mode. We want to have a little fun in the lunch hour here. 610-632-0975. Let me go to Kevin in Virginia. Kevin, you're on the Fanatic. What's up, Kevin?
12: Hey, good morning, Mike. How's your Sunday?
10: Sunday's not bad. How are you?
12: I'm doing fine. I had heard one of the last callers saying that he hates Bryce Harper and stuff a second ago. Do you think he's starting to be in that same ballpark as Embiid as far as Philly fans are starting to be done with Bryce?
10: It's a fair question. When you get a guy who's your guy and he's been around for a while, and then the team doesn't get to a point where you anticipate, the world that we live in today, you start to tire of those guys because now the perception becomes that he is the head of this team that can't get it done or keeps coming up short. So it's almost like where Embiid, I think some people are intrigued because he's not the guy now, whereas Harper is still the guy. It's almost like Harper is falling into where Embiid was, whereas I'm tired of this. It's time for something new. I think it's a pretty good observation by you.
12: I agree, because when I look at Harper, I look at Harper as he wants to win, but people look at him as come off as maybe a little bit whiny, because people saying that we need help on the hitting and the pitching, going back to a week or two ago, and his relationship with Dave Dombrowski hasn't resolved. And we look at Embiid as a stat patent loser, because he's the only MVP winner who's never been to a conference final.
10: Right. Well, Kevin, he's, you know, one difference between and see if you agree or disagree. One difference between Embiid and Harper is Embiid has not really come out and said we need help or we need to. He has kind of stayed on the back burner and kind of wanted to stay out of the front office, whereas Harper has been more vocal. And one of the problems is Harper being vocal has forced them into signing some bad deals, I think, at times. He wanted to sign the JT deal, and now you have JT signed to a deal that probably not all that good.
12: And Trey Turner, who refused to go to the outfield, but everybody else got to move and stuff like that. What has Trey Turner done for us out there? And he won the World Series with the Nationals way back when. I could say the same thing about Schwarbs. He won the World Series with the Cubs, but he's willing to sacrifice. I'm like, Turner, and that thing comes off as a little bit entitled.
10: Well, and good call, Kevin. You brought up a lot of good points. Hopefully you have a good rest of your Sunday, man. You brought up a lot of good points here. Is what has Trey Turner done? I agree. I have said many times on these airwaves and anywhere else that you guys have heard me, I think the Turner contract is the worst contract in the city. And that was when Paul George was here. That's still Joel Embiid. I think the Trey Turner contract is the worst one in the city. And even now, Trey Turner has come around a little bit here. He's starting to actually hit. He's actually hit with some power, which is why some people thought maybe Turner goes to the four hole and Arise hit in the two hole. I kind of like Arise in the four hole. I'll tell you why. My reasoning that I like Arise in the four hole is he doesn't strike out. I mean, he doesn't even as much as swing and miss a pitch. It's unbelievable. His bat-to-ball skills are insane. And the reason I like him in the four-hole is because if Trey Turner is beginning to get back to the Trey Turner that you thought that you were getting to some extent, his batting average is up to 251. You know, last year, Trey Turner was a 355 on-base guy. So if he's getting back to that range, and if you look at Trey Turner over the last month of the season, okay, you go back to Trey Turner, go back the last 28 days of the season for Trey, and you're getting a guy who's on base is 360 with a 315 batting average. He's got 7 homers, 14 RBI in 22 games. It's been pretty good. So if Trey Turner's on base, and Schwarber's on base, and Harper's on base, and those guys are all over 350 on base, who's up to bat? Arise. And because Arise doesn't strike out, he doesn't need the protection like Schwarber would hitting in the four hole, or Turner would hitting in the four hole, or that Harper complains about when he hits in the three hole, that I don't have anybody protecting me. Arise doesn't need the protection because he doesn't strike out. He'll put the ball in play, or he'll make a productive out. That is the lost art of this thing, is that a productive out like last night. Last night you get Arise moves Harper. Harper gets moved over. Arise hits a sac fly. Those are the little things in the game that Arise brings. And if you have him hitting four and his protection today is JT Realmuto or last night Alec Bohm or whoever you have hitting in the five hole, Arise is still going to do something productive. So if Harper, Turner, and Schwarber are all guys that are getting on base throughout the game, and Arise is going to come up with runners in scoring position multiple times throughout the course of a night, I think the possibility is that you're going to drive more runs home. So that's why I've kind of come to terms with the fact that I kind of like Arise hitting in that spot. At first, I was like, you know what? Seems a little weird. He's not a big power guy. And, you know, many people out there just say, yeah, the guy batting fourth has to hit home runs. You know, it's not 1985 anymore. It's not 1995, not 1998, 2005. The number four hole hitter doesn't have to have a mustache and hit the ball over the fence. He could just be a guy that puts the ball in play, makes productive outs. If his three guys in front of them, and here you have Schwarber, you have Turner, and you have Harper, all get on base.
11: I'm glad you finally came around to this realization.
10: I've been around on this fine. I have no problem with that.
11: I love him hitting the four hole. I think it's fantastic that he's hitting there.
10: I at first said, I don't hate it. I'm willing to give it a chance. It wouldn't have been my first option, but I was willing to take like a look at it and comprehend why they were doing it. But to me, Turner's the linchpin to all this. If Turner is back offensively and he's on base 350, Schwarber's on base 350, Harper's on base 350, those three guys are on base at a 350 clip, Arraez should come up to bat with runners on base multiple times in a game. And that's why I like it. Because if Arraez is the one on base, I'm not so sure that the guys behind him are going to get the job done because they strike out too much. Arraez at least puts the bat on the ball and something good could happen when you do it. All right, coming up, we're going to get the latest news and notes from Eagles camp. John McMullen from Sports Illustrated joins me on all things Eagles. Don't go away. The great Johnny Mack joins me next right here on the Mike Gill Show on 97.5 The Fanatic.
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11: The Phillies have lost 3 of 4, looking for to avoid the sweep today. I'm Nick Earnshaw with your Fanatic Sports Update. The Phillies fell in extras last night to the Blue Jays in 11 innings. Aaron Nola went 5 innings. He gave 2 earned runs. He left in the 6th inning after taking a line drive off of his foot, and he talked about how he felt after the game.
0: It's been a while since I got hit, but yeah, I hit my knee, my inside of my right knee, and then my ankle. My ankle was good, but it kind of was hurting on the when I pushed off of it on those warm-up throws. So, yeah, hopefully, obviously, planning on making my next start and hope for a good week this week and it subsides really quick.
11: Eagles right tackle Lane Johnson met with the media after practice yesterday and said this year is, quote, probably his last year. The Eagles did not have practice today. However, they're dealing with some injuries throughout training camp. Cam Jurgens was seen leaving practice early 2 days in a row. Mekhi Lemon, the Eagles' first-round pick, is also dealing with a hamstring issue. The NFL enshrined 5 new Hall of Famers yesterday, including Drew Brees, Larry Fitzgerald, Luke Kuechly, and Adam Vinatieri, as well as Roger Craig. 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
8: 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John McMullen, longtime Eagles beat guy, Sports Illustrated, and of course, we got the Eagles back, John. We are less than a week from Baltimore against the Ravens. Let's take a look at the first couple things that have happened this week that stand out to you. Everybody wanting to know this new-look offense. Let's get a little expository from you on Jalen Hurts and what this new offense might bring to Eagles fans this season.
9: Yeah, well, I think the first thing I want to address real quickly is Lane Johnson, obviously, pretty much announcing this is going to be his last season. So it's time to take advantage of that because, you know, that's one of the great right tackles of all time. And you're going to have him for one more year. And it's not going to be easy to replace him. So that's number one. You got to take advantage of that. But as far as the offense as a whole, I think, you know, a couple things you've seen over the past week. Sean Mannion got asked, will the tush push still be around yesterday? And he said, yeah, we're going to lean into it. There was far more pistol in the running game than maybe we thought, shotgun as well. So it's not going to be 1,000% the Shanahan-McVay offense. And they talked about that in the spring, sort of blending it to what they have, and I think that's about Jalen Hurts. So until we see what the finished product looks like, it's tough to say. But it'll look differently to the casual fan's eye. They'll be under center the vast majority of the time. They'll do a lot more traditional play action. But even from the passing game perspective, you don't have Devontae Smith out there. You don't have Mekhi Lemon out there. Hopefully they're back soon. They're both out on the practice field doing some stuff. Mekhi was catching from the jugs machine, and Devontae was off on the side field taking throws from all the quarterbacks. So they're getting closer. And then I do think the one thing we do know is it will be built upon the running game. That's the focus, to fix the running game, to get Saquon Barkley going. And I think the mentality in the organization because if that running game returns, Mike, and we're not talking 2,000 yards, but if you have Saquon back up to being a top two or three rusher in the NFL, 1,600 yards, something like that, I think that will make the passing game better because it'll just be easier. Instead of third and long, it'll be second and third and manageable, and that makes it easier for the offense.
8: Well, John, if I was to say, you know, hey, this offense that they had before gave them a 2,000-yard rusher, what needs to be fixed? And then you saw last year, what are some of the things in the running game that they are hoping that they can work on?
9: Well, you know, they thought

0: first team reps. They'll let him, you know, he had a rest day last week. When he is in there, they manage those reps. So they're trying to do that. Cam has left practice for two consecutive days a little bit early. Might have been heat related. You know, you never know. He's not on the practice report for any injury, but and it's been kind of oppressive down there the past 2 days. So I think they want to manage those guys, number one. And I think, you know, from the perspective of the running game, which is, you know, you could see Frank Smith, for instance, who was with Mike Daniel in Miami, and they're doing the same thing with him out in his new job. Everybody, this is sort of the in vogue running style attack in the NFL right now, and the Eagles are going along for the ride. I don't know if that's a good thing or a bad thing, to tell you the truth. I'm a fan of guys who do things differently and who lead the pack, not follow the pack. But we'll see. It could work, and they certainly have the back to do it. If the starting five does stay healthy, certainly going to be one of the top five offensive lines in the league. And if you have that, if you have the running back, if you have the offensive line, talent usually takes over.
1: What about the skill players that are here now, John? Of course, A.J. Brown is gone. Mekhi Lemon, should fans start to get concerned about Lemon? And what about Dontavian Wicks? How will those guys fill? And any of the other wide receivers standing out so far?
0: Yeah, I think, you know, recently it's been Elijah Moore and Darius Cooper because they've gotten opportunities, and Devontae's not out there and Mekhi's not out there. So you see them with Jalen Hurts, and they're making more plays. I'm not sure. That's the problem with training camp. I'm not sure how relevant that will be because Devontae's going to be back and Mekhi's going to be back. So the one that stands out to me is Dontavian Wicks, who I think is better than I expected, at least in camp. He's caught the ball consistently. That was a concern. His reputation in Green Bay was a little bit too many drops, and he's caught the ball cleanly. He's a good route runner, and he's shown that. He gets a lot of separation, even, you know, on Reek Woolen, who's a much better athlete than Dontavian Wicks. He created significant separation yesterday just because his routes are so sharp, and he can get out of the top of the route so quickly and so effortlessly, and all of a sudden you create separation and you got a decent game down the field. So he's impressed me, and he's going to be one of the top three receivers. I think he'll start the season as number two. But, you know, Devontae is going to deliver. Dontavian has looked good, and we'll see on Mekhi Lemon.
1: Yeah, I know that you know, Wicks is a guy who actually knows the offense. You wonder if that gives him some advantage here to kind of have a big year for some of these, at least early on in the season. Is there a receiver that appears that Jalen Hurts has developed some trust in now with Lemon? And, you know, Smith has also missed some time too, right?
0: Yeah, Devontae's been out. Nobody worries about him, nor should they. You know, they're just being very cautious with him, and understandably so. The two guys I mentioned, Darius Cooper, Elijah Moore, those are the two guys who have really stepped up in the
1: absence. So are these like Mr. Lehigh guys, or are they guys that could actually be here and help?
0: Well, you got to have opportunity. I mean, that's the one thing everyone forgets. So, you know, it looks like the top four are locked in: Devontae, Dontavian, Mekhi, and also Hollywood Brown. So you're talking about the fifth receiver, and maybe if you keep six, and you're not going to have much opportunity to break through. So it kind of depends how you look at it. I will say, you know, people talk about the NFL as a meritocracy. It really isn't a lot of times. And the Eagles in the wide receiver position are a perfect example of that. And what I mean by that is, if you just graded them from a meritocracy standpoint,

0: It would be Smith number one, Wicks number two, Elijah Moore probably number three, Darius Cooper probably number four. But the top four is going to be the top four because of in the case of Mekhi, pedigree, first round pick. In the case of Hollywood Brown, $5 million guaranteed. That's the NFL. So if you don't have that opportunity, it's tough to make it, put your stamp on the team.
1: All right, let's flip to the defense real quick. I want to zone in on edge because Gernard not being out there, is that an area that looks like it has, wow, you got some depth plus Gernard coming back? Or is this a team that's like, wow, they need Jonathan Gernard out there?
0: Well, they need Jonathan Gernard out there, but this is the most depth they've had on the edge in a long time. They made 2 1-year signings that look pretty good, guys who can play, and Arnold Ebiketie and A.J. Epenesa. So all of a sudden, you have Gernard when he is back. You have Jalix Hunt. You have Nolan Smith. You have Ebiketie and Epenesa. That's a lot of guys that you can roll in, and they're capable NFL players, all of them. The case of Jalix and Nolan, obviously more than that. I think the most interesting part in recent days is Nolan is basically a left overhang player. He lines up on the left side of the defense, and that sets in with Gernard, who's generally a weak side, and he's going to line up on the right. In recent days, they've had Jalix Hunt over on the left side and Nolan Smith over on the right side. That indicates to me that maybe Jalix Hunt is passing Nolan Smith in their mind. And when Jonathan Gernard gets back, it's going to be, if you think about it from a playing time standpoint, it's probably going to be Gernard one, Hunt two, Smith three, and then depending on the matchup, Ebiketie and Epenesa. But that's a change. That's a little bit of a sea change. But that, Jalix Hunt has arguably been the best player in camp from a defensive perspective. So he's been coming on.
1: All right, John, we'll leave with this one. I guess I actually have two thoughts if we can squeeze them both in. But the one is N'Kobe Dean was the solid guy. What we saw Campbell, is his role going to be similar to what he did last year? Or how much different are they at that spot, Campbell versus Dean?
0: Well, you're right. I mean, they're much better athletically. I mean, Jihad is just off the charts. Sort of like I compare him to Reek Woolen. He's so gifted for linebacker. He's so unique. He's so long. He's 6'3", but he's got a 6'8" wingspan. So you can imagine some of those layered throws and the zone looks where you have to get it over the linebacker and in between the safety. He's so long, it makes it so difficult for the quarterback to throw it over. They're not used to that. So he was one of the best coverage linebackers right off the bat. I think a lot of it because of that. And the other stuff, as a young player, is a work in progress. I would say definitely N'Kobe has more instincts, a more natural old-school linebacker. What people think about is football IQ is tremendous. But if it hits, I mean, the athletic gifts of Jihad Campbell are just so much more. So there's a much higher upside at that position, but the floor is probably not as secure as it was with N'Kobe Dean.
1: It all starts on Saturday in Baltimore against the Ravens with the first preseason game. And of course, John McMullen at JF McMullen, Sports Illustrated, Birds 365. And he joined me right here on this Sunday edition of the Mike Hill Show on 97.5 The Fanatic. Thanks, John.
0: All right, thanks, Mike. Appreciate it.
1: There's John. And of course, we'll talk to John throughout the football season and more. We've got so many more thoughts on this Eagles team, including how many roster spots are actually up for grabs. I'll give you a number that I heard this week, and we'll talk about more of that with the Birds. And of course, they're back and the Sixers. What about Joel Embiid? What are some expectations there? That's all still to come right here on the Mike Gill Show on 97.5 The Fanatic.
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1: All right, 12-12, 97.5 The Fanatic. I'm Mike Gill. What's up, everybody? We got the Nuggets coming up in just a little bit. Nick Nuggets, which is a segment we've been doing for a while. For those of you who know our segment, we do it daily. We have a little fun with that on a Sunday. Nick gives me his observations on this Sunday show that we have for the week that was in sports and generally Philly-oriented, but we'll also do our blind taste test. What is today's topic?
13: All right, so I made the call. We're going to do best ballpark foods. We did down the shore earlier this summer. We're going to do the ballpark foods today.
1: I like it. I like the ballpark food. You know, I'm not a fan of the person. I say the guy, but the person who brings in their own ballpark food.
13: Oh, I got family members who do that.
1: I can't support that. You know, one of the whole parts about going to the ball game is the ballpark food. That's part of the game. That's part of the experience. You pick your spot. You go to the place that you, I'm going to one game this year. Got to get the, I got to go get my dog.
13: Plain
1: mustard. Now you threw me off with the plane. Nobody can eat a dog plane. That's like, you know who eats a hot dog plane?
13: Me.
1: Jeffrey Dahmer.
13: Come on.
1: Yeah, I bet he did. I bet he ate a hot dog. He ate people plane. He didn't put anything on them. Jeez.
13: Dog plane's fine.
1: Jeffrey Dahmer would be the guy who would eat a hot dog
13: plane. I went on my birthday and had a plain dog.
1: Psychopath.
13: Yeah, went on my birthday.
1: I would imagine anybody listening out there today, you can text in 610-632-0975. A psychopath eats a hot dog plain. I stand by that. Let me know, anybody out there listening, what do you think of a man who eats his hot dog plain? All right. I do want to get some thoughts on, I got a lot of thoughts. I don't have a lot of time left. I know Shukri's coming up at 1 o'clock. So let me, where should I go? Do you want me to give some Eagles, Nugs, or do you want me to go Joel Embiid?
13: Oh, Embiid, let's go.
1: Okay. So the other day, a picture of Joel Embiid emerges. Now, who put the picture out? Joel did, right?
13: Yeah, and the Sixers also put a bunch of pictures out the same day.
1: Okay. So the picture is of Embiid, and he's working out. He's got an ear-to-ear smile. So obviously, the intentions are to show Embiid that he's having a good time and he's out there and he's ready to go for the upcoming season. I think there's 3 to 4 takeaways here. One, my initial thought when I saw the picture of Embiid is, holy mackerel, he looks like he lost a lot of weight. And somebody would say to me, he always, at this time of the year, looks like he's lost some weight. He always looks like he's like, hey, look, Joel looks like he's in better shape this year. That is accurate. This is different. He looks to be in much better shape. Like, thin, spry would be the word that you used. I don't know why you keep using the word spry, but I'll throw that in.
13: That means active, nimble, energetic. Yeah.
1: Yeah. But when I saw Embiid, my first thought was, why and how is this significant? The why is this significant? Because Joel being in the shape that he's in now, think about this, Nick Earnshaw and the people listening on 97.5 The Fanatic. Training camp does not start for the 76ers until the end of September. It's August the 9th today. That means he still has about 2 months to continue to work on his physique and his body. So what this tells me is significant. It tells me that his knee is probably feeling okay. Because that picture would not be able to be achieved if he had problems with the knee. Is that fair or unfair to observe?
13: I think it's fair.
1: Okay. So if you say, man, Joel looks like he's in good shape, how did he get to that shape? It would have to be by doing what? A lot of cardio, you would imagine. How would he be able to do cardio with the knee problems he's had in the past? He hasn't been able to. And now he can. I think the biggest takeaway from that photo tells me what Joel Embiid said at the end of last season. When Joel Embiid was asked at the end of the season last year against the Knicks, he said, the knee problems are behind me. And I don't think that whole situation got talked about enough. I think we all just said, I'll believe it when I see it. Is that picture proof that what Joel Embiid said is accurate, that the knee problems are behind him? What do you think?
13: I think so. I would say, you know, he looked really good in those pictures. He looks spry. It's my favorite word to use with these pictures. He just looks healthy. Like, he just looks healthy. And it's, you know, this is like really the first offseason, if I'm not mistaken, that he hasn't really had a surgery or anything going on heading into the year.
1: we hear about this a lot. You know, oh, this is the first offseason that he didn't have surgery or didn't have to rehab, that he could just work on his skills and his body. And that picture, I mean, I don't know about you, and I don't know about other people out there. I thought that picture showed a significant change in his body.
13: He wasn't having a lot of plain hot dogs this offseason, I'll tell you that.
1: Well, you put a little extra mustard on the hot dog, okay? You go with a hot dog with a little mustard on it. You get one or two at the barbecue. I'm not a big hot dog guy, but if I'm going hot dog, it's definitely not going to be plain. That's a mindset thing, all right. Plain hot dog. Anybody commenting on that hot dog?
13: We got one.
1: 20975. You got anybody out there listening? If I say this man eats a plain hot dog, what would your takeaway be of said man?
13: We got one text coming in on the text line. Hot dog has to have chopped onion and yellow mustard or brown mustard, but plain, not plain. Plain is definitely Jeffrey Dahmer.
1: Oh, nice text by that guy. Definitely Jeffrey Dahmer.
13: Totally wrong.
1: Onions I could do without, but I would go onions. You say raw onions?
13: Diced onions.
1: Okay, yeah, it's a diced raw chopped onion usually. I would go with onions over plain. I'm not the biggest onion guy in the world, but I ain't eating a hot dog plain. There's no way. Jeffrey Dahmer is the right name to bring up there. 610-632-0975. So my other takeaway real quick, I know we're short on time here, but on Embiid is that version of Embiid. My biggest question now becomes if Embiid is healthy and he is working out this summer and his body is in that type of shape, where is Joel Embiid on the pecking order of options for the Sixers? Is he still their top guy? Is it a Maxi team? Is it a Joel Embiid team? Is it a Jaylen Brown team? And obviously LeBron James is going to have something to say, but I don't think LeBron James is going to have to come out and score 25 points a game. But that picture says 1,000 words, and it's got 1,000 thoughts in my mind. And last night, I got to tell you, talking to a guy, and he said, and listen, didn't seem to be the biggest basketball fan, and he said, this is the first time in years I'm actually going to care about the Sixers. He says, and I can't wait for this team. Guy sitting next to me last night, we're all with you, man. And that picture certainly added to the intrigue. All right, when we come back, it is today's Knicks Nuggets. We'll see what Nick Earnshaw has for me today for the Nuggets segment. We'll put mustard on those Nuggets at least. Maybe a little barbecue sauce for the Nuggets. All right, that's coming up next right here on the Mike Gill Show, 97.5 The Fanatic.
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13: An all-time Eagle gives an update on his future. I'm Nick Earnshaw with your Fanatic Sports Update. Eagles right tackle Lane Johnson, he met with the media after practice yesterday and discussed why he's been away from practice, and also he talked about his future in the NFL and with the Birds.
14: And looking like, man, this is probably potentially going to be probably my last year just because I am getting to that point. Those priorities, you know, away from football are starting to merge. Not that I don't enjoy, I love everything about this game and preparing for it, but that's kind of where I'm at.
13: The Eagles, they did not have practice today, and a couple of Eagles are battling some injury issues throughout camp. Cam Jurgens was seen leaving practice early 2 days in a row, and Eagles first-round pick Mekhi Lemon is dealing with a hamstring issue and has lacked being on the field. The Phillies, they look to avoid the sweep by the Blue Jays today on Alumni Weekend after falling an extra 7-5 last night. And the NFL enshrined 5 new Hall of Famers yesterday, including Drew Brees, Larry Fitzgerald, Luke Kuechly.
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13: All right, time for The Nuggets. And, you know, we were just talking a little Sixers, and that's where I want to start with this segment today. A former Hall of Fame basketball player, all-time great, was on NBA radio just within the past couple of days, and he was asked about how this thing would all work, and he talked about VJ Edgecombe in a glowing fashion. Robert Parrish had some nice things today about the Sixers. Here's what he had to say.
25: NBA, they pay attention to the 76. They all are accomplished. They all are made their money. And the young fella, Edgewood, are buying into it because he's trying to get a new contract. So you know he's not going to be a problem. He's going to do whatever it takes to win because he is playing for his notoriety, his legacy, and that big contract. So I don't think he's going to be a problem. So I think it's going to be easy for them to buy into. We got to do this together as opposed to individuals. And I think that's why it's going to work.
13: Do you agree with Robert Parrish's sentiment? Because Edgecombe's going to be playing for his next contract after his rookie deal, Mike.
1: Well, I mean, Yes and no. I mean, yes, he's obviously going to be playing to get his next contract, but he's only in year number two of that deal. I don't know that he's already thinking like, hey, this is what my thought process is going into year number two. I think his thought process in going into year number two is, how am I going to fit in and find my role with LeBron James and Jaylen Brown here? And let's figure that out before I just say, hey, I'm going to play for my next contract. I understand what Robert Parrish is saying there, and I think at some point that will come into play. But something that Jaylen Brown said the other day, you know, I don't care about scoring, I care about winning. You know, that's the mindset that all of these guys are going to have. Now, the question is that just him, you know, pontificating and placating to the people asking the questions, or does Jaylen Brown really not care if he scores 17 points a game? You know, if I look at it like this, what's Joel going to average this year? 25, 26? You got Maxi. Where's he going to be at? 26, 27? Where's Jaylen Brown going to be? Not everybody can score over 20, 25 a night. So somebody's got to take the dip. And whose dip is so big that it's like, whoa, that guy went from 28 to 18, or LeBron. I could see LeBron being the guy that goes from 20 to, say, 14. The question is, where does VJ go? The question would be, do the Sixers want to see him go up in year two? Or with the group of guys around him, do they understand if he actually goes back in year two? I am very intrigued to see where Edgecombe's next jump is for this season.
13: Yeah, I am too. I think it's going to be fascinating to see how they utilize him. And we have to remember, Joel Embiid's not going to play every game. LeBron James is not going to play every game this year. So I think people saying VJ is going to just kind of be pushed to the side, he's not going to be able to develop, I think that's wrong. I think he's going to get a lot of opportunity this year, especially in those secondary lineups that you put out there and rotations. I think he's going to get a lot of opportunity throughout the year because he might head some of those second, third rotations with guys coming off the bench.
1: Yeah, and I think Edgecombe was a guy that you thought after his rookie season would take that next jump and be a bigger contributor. This is back when you were talking about the team coming back with Paul George and Joel Embiid, and like, oh, if they're healthy. But part of them being healthy, you were hoping, is even if you're hoping that Embiid and George were able to stay healthy, that Edgecombe would be taking that second-year jump to become a better player. Now I don't know what to think of him. Not that I don't think he's doing the work, it's just, where does he fit in? How does he fit in with all the talent that was here, that is here, that wasn't here last year?
13: Yep, it's going to be fascinating. All right, moving along, second nugget here. It's a little bit of a sad nugget. So it's been alumni weekend throughout baseball, obviously with the Phillies as well, but it was also for the Yankees. They had Old Timers Day, and unfortunately, Tommy John, he shared a message and could not attend the Old Timers Day for the Yankees. And Tommy John, if that name sounds familiar, he is essentially the player who got the surgery first and named after him. He's been battling cancer and other ailments, but he left a message for the entirety of the Yankees fan base as well as other members of the organization. He said, one of the quotes was, thanks to Dr. Job, who saved my arm and made it possible for me to continue pitching. That surgery has since gone on to save the careers of countless pitchers, including many of the very best in the game today. Thank you to all the fans who supported me and my teammates for 26 years. I will never forget you.
1: Yeah, I did see the letter that he put out there. Apparently, he's on hospice care. And for those out there, hospice doesn't always necessarily mean the end of the road, but it generally is thought to be that way. You know, what a pioneer when you think of Tommy John. You know, the fact that the surgery is called Tommy John, it almost sounds made up. The fact that the guy who had this name now has a surgery, it almost fits so synonymously with ending a guy's season, or, you know, basically having this major reconstructive pitching injury. And he went on to bounce back from that, and he is just so synonymous with many of these pitchers of today's game. He's right. Many of the pitchers pitching today, even the best in the game, they all have had Tommy John seemingly at some point. We saw right here Andrew Painter went through it. It forced him to miss almost two seasons. You saw Sandy Alcantara, a Cy Young winner, who pitched the other night. I think he pitched yesterday for the Marlins. So, it's a sad story. And on top of that, I do want to throw in The Hall of Fame weekend for football, Roger Craig announcing that he has dementia.
13: Yep.
1: That's a sad story to hear because Roger Craig, I'm almost 50 years old for the listeners out there. Roger Craig was a stud. And he was a stud at a time when running backs were cool. Like they were the cool, like everybody wanted to play running back. And Roger Craig, 1,000-yard rusher and receiver, like the dual threat running back, he was one of a kind. And he ran with such, like you see Isaiah Pacheco from Vineland, New Jersey. He has those high knees. He always reminds me of like Roger Craig back in the day would run like that. He had the high knees, but he didn't get the recognition because he played with the Niners with Joe Montana and Jerry Rice. But it was almost like before Emmett, Michael, and Troy Aikman, you had Montana, Rice, and Roger Craig. So hearing that was kind of sad news this weekend on an otherwise great Hall of Fame weekend. But Tommy John as well. Sad to hear. But I'll tell you what, one thing, the Phillies do Hall of Fame, Wall of Fame, or Alumni Weekend, or whatever you want to call it, they do it right. And they're one of the few teams that do it every single year. They bring everybody back. It's such a show. It's such a fun night. And the Yankees with their old-timers game, they used to do that as well all the time.
13: Yeah, definitely a couple of pioneers in Craig and Tommy John there. Just a little unfortunate with some of those news coming out from both of them because they were such impactful parts of their respective games. So there you go. I'll get to one more nugget before we go to break. So the Field of Dreams game's coming up, Mike.
1: Yeah.
13: And I don't know if you saw, but third baseman now, Bryson Stott, he is getting some new cleats for the Field of Dreams game, and it kind of shows the name of the game. It says Field of Dreams on the right side of the cleat, and on the left side, it has a bunch of old school Phillies who have since passed, legends on the side coming out of the corn field, out in the outfield of the Field of Dreams. And on the cleat is Harry Callis, Tug McGraw, Roy Halladay, Darren Dalton, Richie Aspern, and Robin Roberts. So pretty cool. From Stott.
1: I saw the cleats. I didn't look as closely to see who was coming out of the field there. That game is actually what, Thursday night?
13: Coming up this week, yeah.
1: Yeah, it's Thursday night, I'm pretty sure, because my team, we are traveling to the Babe Ruth World Series on Thursday. We have to check in on Thursday in Jamestown, New York, and that night is when the Phillies play, so our team is going to try to go someplace. Now, I think the game's on Netflix, right?
13: I believe so, yep.
1: Yep, so we're going to have to try to see if we can find a place that has Netflix that will have the game on, because last couple of years it's been on Fox, so I was thinking, oh, we can all go someplace and watch the Phillies game while we're up there. Well, that might not be able to happen with the game being on Netflix here, but I like this game. In fact, when they was announced, the first thing I did was text you and another buddy of ours, and I said, yo, what do we got to do to get to this game? We got to somehow go to this thing.
13: I know. This would have been a dream to go to this
1: bucket
13: game.
1: Bucket list would have been. You know, we talk about things last week, a stadium or arena that you want to get to. Field of Dreams game. Put it on the list.
13: Oh, it has to be. And there's not a lot of fans in the stands. It's so small. You know, there's not going to be a ton of people out there. I mean, this ticket was unbelievably expensive and hard to get.
1: Yeah. Awesome event. Baseball. They got to do some other things like this, you know, make some different events, kind of like football's doing with the international games. They didn't do a London game this year, baseball, did they? No, I don't think so.
13: I don't remember. No, I don't think they did.
1: I don't think they did. My buddy, actually, I was talking to my buddy yesterday. He said he's going to the Eagles in London.
13: Wow, against Jacksonville.
1: Yeah. Jacksonville, week four. Make it happen, baby. Or week five.
13: Week five.
1: It's week four they play the Rams. By the way, Jesus Luzardo today, 0-90 ERA in his last three starts here at home today at Citizens Bank Park. So he'll try to snap this game, this two-game skid against the Toronto Blue Jays. We'll have more thoughts on that a little bit later on in the show. When we come back, we have this week's edition of the Blind Taste Test. We're going ballpark foods. Stick around, more.
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0: All right, 97.5 The Fanatic, 12:41. It is time for this week's blind taste test. And, of course, we always have fun with this one. It is one that I look forward to each and every week to see what Nick will have for me this week on the blind taste test.
1: All right, here we go. So this week we got ballpark food. So we did the Jersey Shore Boardwalk just a little while ago. This week we're going with ballpark foods. Are you ready, Mike Gill?
0: I love it. I like this one.
1: All right, here we go. The first one up on the list is peanuts.
0: I like peanuts. You got to break them, though, and you're doing all that. I mean, that's a lot of work at a ball game. I mean, you get to a rhythm. It's more of a stand-up food for me for the game. So I'm going to go 5.
1: Wow, peanuts are that low for you?
0: I like a peanut, but, again, it is more of like if I'm sitting in the seat, I'm probably not doing the peanut as much.
1: All right. Number 5 for you is the peanuts. All right, so that's how we're starting off. Next one on the list is the soft pretzel.
0: Soft pretzel, solid. Mustard. Got to go mustard, right?
1: No. Cheese, if anything.
0: I go mustard on that one, by the way. I don't know, man. This is probably a 4.
1: Wow, 4?
0: I
1: mean,
0: I like to get if it's a good one, nice and solid, but that's not the case all the time.
1: So you're going 4 pretzel, 5 peanuts.
0: Yeah.
1: All right, next one on the list. It's a big one, the cheesesteak.
0: Strong. I go to spring training every year down in Clearwater. One of the first things I do, I beeline to the cheesesteak. Am I going number 1? Do I think you have something better? Cheesesteak's a great accoutrement for a ball game. You know, it's not like crazy messy. You put it in your lap. When is the ballpark going to get the seat like the airplane does, where the table comes out over your lap?
1: Oh, that's genius.
0: I feel like that has to come at some point here soon, right?
1: Has to.
0: Next ballpark. The next seat. I'm going number 1 for the cheesesteak, by the way. Number
1: 1
0: for the cheesesteak, yeah.
1: Yeah, I disagree with your list totally.
0: I'm a big fan of the cheesesteak, but I'm going to say something controversial on the Philadelphia airwaves. Okay?
1: I know what you're going to say.
0: Yeah. Now, mind everybody, I live down the shore. And if you're asking me, I'm going with the cheesesteak from down the shore over a Philly cheesesteak. Sorry.
1: You know, I think there's a lot of people that agree with you. I saw this debate not too long ago on the Twitter X platform.
0: Yeah.
1: People agree with you.
0: You know, a Philly cheesesteak is its thing, and everybody gives it all its credit. And I love a Philly cheesesteak. When I'm up there, like, yes, I want to get my Philly cheesesteak. But if I'm picking, you know, where am I going? Am I going Dino's? Am I going Sacco's? Am I going White House? Am I going Vic's? Am I going Pete's? The Atlantic City style bread is just superior. I'm sorry.
1: Now, did you hear
0: better roll.
1: Unfiltered on Friday? Apparently, because Jaylen Brown put this out, people from out of town call cheesesteaks a Philly. I never heard that in my life.
0: I mean, when you go to other places, they put them up on the you know, it's like the conversation. So the other day they were talking about pizza. Okay, like New Haven, Connecticut is known for their pizza.
1: Yes.
0: And they were saying, well, nobody, oh my gosh, nobody knows New Haven pizza outside of like New Haven. And I said, well, that's somebody who has pizza ignorance. Like if you're a pizza fan and you don't know that New Haven, Connecticut is known for the pizza, then you're just not a pizza person. You know what I'm saying?
1: Yeah. Yeah, I don't think you're a pizza person. New Haven's
0: like, well,
1: huge.
0: The reason why you go to like every Midwest town and they have New York style pizza, they don't do New Haven style pizza. And I'm saying, yeah, because New York is like That's the marketing behind it. New York's the big, New Haven's right. a nothing burger. Same with like a Philly steak, even though I think Philly cheesesteaks are far superior to cheesesteaks pretty much everywhere else. If I'm picking one, I like the Atlantic City style bread.
1: There you go. All right. Cheesesteak is number one on your list. All right. Two more. The next one, it's one of the big ones. Hot dog with or without condiments on it.
0: Yeah, hot dog, solid, good ball game, good meal for a ball game. Again, not messy. See, not messy is a big key when you're at the ballpark.
1: Absolutely.
0: You're bringing something to your seat. You don't want to have to be messy. You don't have to be carrying multiple things. So the hot dog is the far superior meal to pretty much anything that you're going to go with here when you go to a game. That being said, I like a dog. I don't love a dog. Now, if I'm going dog, the problem with the ball game is unless you get the pump, you got to get the pump for the mustard. You can't have the packets. Then the packets, you're ripping open the packets, you're squeezing. There's not enough mustard in the packet or there's too much mustard. It all comes out in one spot. That's a big thing, too. But I'm going hot dog number three on my list here because I do think that there's got to be something better. The hot dog's just, it's Old Faithful, gets the job done. But the condiment is a huge factor for the hot dog.
1: It's a non-factor for me. It's why hot dog will be like number one on my list. But anyway, we'll get to the last one. Nachos at the ball
0: game. Yeah, nachos are solid. Another thing where you go to a ballpark, though, see, if you're getting like really good nachos, they're probably too messy. But if you're getting lousy nachos, like ballpark nachos, they're really not that good. They give you stale nachos with cheese that's just like, I don't even know what they're calling that. I mean, those nachos that they give you that are like, you know, I think every ballpark should have, dollar dogs, $2 nachos, $3 burger. You should have a section of your ballpark that it's just if you want classic ballpark food, it's for a very affordable price. You want to go to an upscale place and get a little cheesesteak or something different, that's where you put a little bit more money in it. But the fact that a hot dog is any more than a dollar, that's egregious. A burger more than $3, I'm not getting some classic great burger here. I'm getting nothing. Buckus. And that's the same with the nacho. I'm getting three-day-old nachos with yellow cheese that's like plastic. So if you're giving me good nachos, I'm solid with number two. If you're giving me ballpark nachos, which is what I think you're giving me yep. here, I'm disappointed with number two.
1: So your blind ranking did not go as well as you thought. So you had cheesesteak one, nachos two, hot dog three, pretzel four, peanuts five. Are you happy with your list?
0: I mean, the nacho probably would move down. If I get a good solid pretzel, I'd probably flip those two because, you know, you get a good soft pretzel with the mustard and just the right amount of salt on that thing. It is a good day at the ballpark. The hot dog, I'm okay in the middle slot, but the nacho thing does bother me sometimes. It kind of gets me to the thought of the whole thing. I've talked about this a lot. Ballpark food has gotten out of control. Okay. The price of the food at the ballpark has gotten everywhere. Arena, ballpark, stadium, whatever you want to say. It's gotten out of control. We need to get to a place where there are certain sections in every stadium that serve dollar dogs, $2 nachos, $3 burgers, you know, $4 this and $5 that. That's what it is. Nothing more than $5. It's like the Five Below chain. Everything at this thing, you can get food for under $5 and have a blast. And it's just classic ballpark stuff. Popcorn, not stale. I don't want stale popcorn at the ball game.
1: I do. I'm cool with the stale popcorn. I actually keep so we've had this conversation before. I will keep the ballpark popcorn a couple days after as well as when you go to the movie theater. I keep that after for a day or two.
0: Again, Jeffrey Dahmer. But that's where I would go. Popcorn for a dollar, $2 dog, $3 burger or nacho, $4 burger or nacho, and then $5 whatever you want. The drink's no more than $2. I mean, to have soda, Whether they're giving you a cup, it's $8 for a soda or whatever it is. I mean, come on. What are we doing? Does anybody in their right mind feel like when you're the worker there and you hand that soda to somebody and you have to tell them $9? Like, don't you feel like you're just robbing the person without a mask?
1: And then you add, the custom tip or the 15%, the 20% tip. You turn the thing. Like, you feel good about that?
0: No. Did you see? So, the South Park episode with the tip thing, and the guy is like, "Do you want to leave the tip?" And then he announces over the loudspeaker that he doesn't want to leave the tip, and he's like cruel to children.
1: Oh no, I missed
0: so
1: that.
0: He doesn't want to donate to help the children out. So somebody, we were having this conversation on the show Down the Shore this week, and somebody sent me an email with the video. It was Tippy. And he says, "Hi, I'm Tippy. You know, would you like to leave a tip?" And he says, "You know, no." And he's like, "Oh, so no tip for Tippy?" He's like, "No." And then he's like, "Well, would you like to leave some money for cancer research?" And he's like, "Okay, cancer research, $1, fine." So he hits the dollar button. Then Tippy says, "But still no tip for Tippy?" And he says, "Well, no." And then he goes on to another thing. "Do you want to give money to save the children?" And it's this whole thing of every question that you get asked at every different store around the area. And then finally he gives in and he gives money to Tippy. And you know what happens? Tippy Jr. comes out and says, "Hi, I'm Tippy Jr. Do you want to give me some money as well?"
1: It's getting outrageous.
0: The circle of life on the tip is just getting crazy here. But my blind rankings this week, just okay. The cheesesteak number one, though. I mean, listen, pizza at a ball game, it's a little tough. You get the slice to bring to the seats, a little tough. That's a stand-up thing at the ball game.
1: Yeah. I go plain dog, I get the fries, and I'm all right. Occasionally, I get the mango.
0: I think the fries is definitely, you know, you go Chickies and Pete's, they got at the ballpark there. You go a little ballpark fry, you get that done. That's a strong, because they give you the big cup there at the Phillies game.
1: Yeah, the giant cup.
0: I can't believe the blind ranking didn't have ice cream in a helmet.
1: I know I left it off on purpose because I knew you'd put that high.
0: Ice cream in a helmet. Now, I'm not a big ice cream in a cup guy. I'm more of an ice cream in the cone.
1: No, I can't go cone. No cones. Cones are out.
0: Ah, cone. It's the way to go. The only thing I don't like about the cone, I'm getting tired of, and I know you have to do it, is the little white thing that they put on the bottom of the cone.
1: Pain.
0: Because then inevitably you have to peel that thing off, and it never peels off in one peel. Then you got little residue stuck on the cone.
1: Yeah, and you're eating that.
0: Yeah. I'm out on that. All right, I know we're getting close to the end here, so I'm going to fire off a couple thoughts here. Phils today, Lizardo pitches. I think they win the game finally and end this little skid, but they need to start playing better baseball, because as I look at the wild card standings as we get ready to get out of here today, the wild card standings, the Phillies have a one-game lead. They are not firmly in a playoff spot right now. They are not firmly ready to make the play. We all just assume, hey, they got themselves back into this thing and it's a fait accompli. They're going to make the playoffs. They're one game up in the playoff race right now. So it is not guaranteed that they make the playoffs. So Phils will win today. We'll talk more next week. I am out. I will be at the World Series for the next 10 days. I'm leaving Thursday, Friday, Saturday, Sunday, Monday, Tuesday, Wednesday, Thursday, Friday, Saturday, Sunday. So I will be off, I think, the next 2 weeks here on the Fanatic. You can find me at Mike Gill Show. Nick Earnshaw produced today's show. Shukri Wright is coming up next. He has you till 4 right here on 97.5 The Fanatic.
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1: An all-time Eagle gives an update on his future. I'm Nick Earnshaw with your Fanatic Sports Update. Eagles right tackle Lane Johnson met with the media after practice yesterday and discussed why he's been away from practice and talked about his future in the NFL.
3: And looking like, man, this is probably potentially going to be probably my last year, just because I am getting to that point. Those priorities, you know, away from football are starting to merge. Not that I don't enjoy, I love everything about this game and preparing for it, but that's kind of where I'm at.
1: No practice for the Eagles today, and the Eagles are battling a couple of camp injuries. Cam Jurgen, he was seen leaving practice 2 days in a row, Friday and Saturday, and Eagles first-round pick Mekhi Lemon is dealing with a hamstring issue. The Phillies, they look to avoid the sweep by the Blue Jays on Alumni Weekend today after falling an extra 7-5 last night. They look for a bounce back from their entire squad, and Jesus Luzardo is on the mound. The NFL enshrined 5 new Hall of Famers yesterday, including Drew Brees, Larry Fitzgerald, Luke Kuechly, Adam Vinatieri, and Roger Craig. I'm Nick Earnshaw on your home of the Sixers, Flyers, and Union, 97.5 The Fanatic, and The Fanatic app.

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4: Another Saturday night that ends in frustration. Another day where the one thing you hope that this team would get right can't seem to get it right. And that's how we're going to start the show today, because frankly, I am at my wit's end with certain flaws of this Philadelphia Phillies team that just hasn't gotten better. And it's gotten worse and worse and worse to the point now we are in early August and there are nights like Friday night where you're just left an absolute shock and disgust, and nights like last night where all of the hope and all belief that maybe things have turned a corner went up in smoke and went up in flames. And that's basically where we begin in terms of the Phillies, because the Philadelphia Phillies last night, they lose yet again to the Toronto Blue Jays, 7-5 in 11 innings. And this was a brutal loss for the Philadelphia Phillies, in which that they could not get the lead to the ninth inning, get the ball to Jhoan Duran with the lead. And to make matters worse, and this is no small sample, ladies and gentlemen, the Phillies are now 8-13 post All-Star break. And they're now 8.5 games back of the Atlanta Braves in the National League East. And entering play today, they are now leading the San Diego Padres by a stinking 1-game lead. That is where we're at. They're losing momentum, and they're losing it fast. They're losing ground, and they're losing it fast. And I'm sure there's a level of concern. I don't want to call it panic, but there's a level of frustration and anger with how some of the trade deadline moves have looked. Luis Arraez has looked pretty good in the Philadelphia Phillies uniform. The two relievers that the Phillies have gotten, not so much. On a night like last night, where on one hand, there was reason to celebrate Aaron Nola, seventh at the pitcher to be going to end of the 2000 strikeout club, and the third pitcher ever to do it for the Philadelphia Phillies. There's that aspect, and it looked like by the end of the night, after all, we were going to have a reason to celebrate. But no!

0: Jose Alvarado says, well, time to jog in and poo-poo on the celebration. Starts out well, and then it ends up being disastrous. So much so that if you were at the game, if you watched the game, or etc., you were left feeling this is another example as to why you are nervous about this team going into September. And that's just, let's just hope this team makes it to October at this point. But at this point in time, ladies and gentlemen, there's reason to be frustrated. There's reason to be nervous. There's reason to be ticked off. And here's what's maddening about last night. When was the last time that you've seen a team walk 10 times in a game and still lose? I can't remember it. You walked 10 times. The Toronto Blue Jays wanted you to walk your way to victory. And instead, you ran away from victory. And our own Ricky Bo of Unfiltered here on 97.5 The Fanatic and NBC Sports Philadelphia, he was on the postgame show last night. I had to rewatch and replay that reaction by Ricky Bo over and over because it perfectly encapsulates exactly what a lot of us are feeling. This is what Ricky Bo had to say.
1: They pulled them down to their level.
2: Oh, come on. That's just yet a bad game.
1: No, I know. It's frustrating.
2: The one thing,
1: because they should have won this game.
2: They should have won the game. They had 10 walks, and they were gifted. Let's face it. It wasn't like the Phillies were battling on a lot of these walks. It was given to them. I mean, Little comes in. He threw 22 pitches, only 9 strikes for the Blue Jays. That was a pathetic performance by the Blue Jays bullpen, and they still get away with a win. That really ticks me off. That gets my goat a lot. I mean, two for 11 with runners in scoring position. They were coming off of 6 hits the night before. It's just one. This is one of those games they better flush, and I hate that term, but this sucked.
0: Oh, it was bad. The Blue Jays did everything they could to gift wrap you this game, and yet you couldn't even take advantage of it with the bats. And that's another issue. The bats late in games, atrocious. You can pretty much put MIA posts all over the city of Philadelphia and across the Delaware Valley. Late in the games, can you trust the bats to come through? No. Can you trust the bullpen to hold up a lead? No. So what exactly do you feel good about in regards to the Phillies at this moment in time, other than Luis Arraez, who has been as good as advertised? After everything you saw last night and everything you saw this past week with the Philadelphia Phillies, what do you feel good about in regards to this team? Let me know your thoughts at 610-632-0975 via the Davis Honda text line. You can send in voice memos through there as well as I got one major question to ask, and it involves someone of big stature in the Phillies bullpen. What's up with you? I'm going to ask that question and answer it for you coming up next here in the Shukri Wright Show. Just getting underway here on 97.
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12: There's a grand problem in the Phillies bullpen. There is a major problem in the Phillies bullpen right now. And I'm going to nitpick at one particular pitcher who has frustrated me to absolutely no end whatsoever. Jose Alvarado. I'm going to keep it a bean with all of you. What's up with this guy? Because watching him pitch in recent outings has felt like more of a chore. More of, I don't know what is he going to do, so I feel nervous. Is he going to perform or is he going to implode? Jose Alvarado has given me, and I'm sure a lot of other people as well, feelings of doubt, worry, and anxiety, more than relief. He's a relief pitcher, but he's more of the anxiety deliverer. That's what he's become now. And there's no denying the fact that Jose Alvarado has become the worst reliever in Major League Baseball. This isn't an opinion I'm sharing. I'm sharing even statistically, he's literally the worst reliever in baseball. Out of all relievers, the 34 relievers that exist in Major League Baseball who have appeared at least 50 times this season, anybody want to take a stab at who has the highest ERA among those relievers? Yep. You guessed right. It's Jose Alvarado. 5.77. It's fattier than the fattest Philly cheesesteak from Angelo's in South Philly. It's fattier than the thickest mac and cheese from the best soul food spot in Philadelphia. It's so fat that you thought that you'd ask for extra fat on that good juicy steak. Meanwhile, it's 90% fat and 10% steak. A whole lot of grease that's going to give you absolutely nothing to benefit from. That's Jose Alvarado right now. A whole lot of fat who hasn't given you a whole lot of anything to benefit from in terms of performance I'm talking about. And it doesn't help matters that when I watch the guy pitch, this is someone who has lacked confidence, who has lacked his ability to command the fastball. We all knew pre-PED suspension that this was someone who can get it up there with the fastball, 97, 99, 100 miles per hour even, who can at least throw you strikes, but he can put away batters with the fastball. He had command of it at least. But post-PED suspension, this guy has lost command of his fastball. His fastball has not given him the outs that he needed in critical situations. And if anything else, I'm really beginning to lose all sorts of confidence in this guy. Because, folks, this isn't just a two-week stretch. Everybody goes through a bad two-week stretch in baseball. Everybody. Even the best relievers do. But this has been a season-long problem for Jose Alvarado. And that's part of the reason why, even as I sit here on this Sunday afternoon, I say to myself, what do you do moving forward with Jose Alvarado? And Ricky Bowe was talking about Jose Alvarado's struggles last night on the Phillies postgame show on NBC Sports Philadelphia. And this is what Ricky Bowe had to say.
8: There are 34 relievers in baseball that have made 50 appearances. He made his 50th tonight. His ERA is 5.77. It's the highest.
13: And couldn't throw a ball over the middle of the plate. You got a guy in Alvarado that throws hard. Whoopity-doo. You have to learn how to pitch. You have to be able to hit the corners or at least be able to throw strikes.
8: Yeah. He's a veteran. He should know how to pitch.
13: Well, I don't even know what it is, because before he went on that suspension last year,
8: yep,
13: he was able to at least throw strikes somewhat consistently. Ever since he has come back, he hasn't been able to do anything. I don't know if he's better than this
8: tonight,
13: or just not that good right now. But my bigger issue is, why is Brooks Raley in the sixth inning and not later on in the game?
8: Because that's why you got him.
13: Yeah.
8: You got him for a higher leverage situation, right, and to protect the lead. 4-2 goes to 4-4, goes to a 7-5 loss.
12: I was alluding to this earlier in the show during the first segment. The two relievers, I felt like they have been disappointing so far. Brooks Raley is one of those relievers. But as far as Don Mattingly not going to him later on, that's a separate issue in its own. I think that was a bad managerial move by Don Mattingly on his part. It was. But in regards to Jose Alvarado, I want to know from you, where is your confidence in Jose Alvarado that he could ultimately turn it around, because the Phillies still view him as an important bullpen piece? Let me know your thoughts at 610-632-0975 on the Davis Honda text line. As I asked my producer today, Nick Earnshaw, this very question. In terms of Jose Alvarado, the struggles that we've seen from him this season, and especially of late, is one that creates great concern in regards to, can he ever get back to what he was pre-PED suspension, or what we're seeing now, the new reality when it comes to Jose Alvarado?
14: Well, when it comes to relievers, I mean, they're just so volatile from year to year. You never know what you're going to get.
12: Yeah.
14: Alvarado's had stretches where he struggled before in the past, and then coming off the PED suspension, I mean, it really screwed him last year. I mean, that was bad.
12: Yeah.
14: And now, I mean, he just doesn't look like the same pitcher anymore. I don't know if he could ever get back to where he once was. This is just what you deal with in Major League Baseball with relievers from year to year. You don't know what you're going to get, and you're getting the bad part of Jose Alvarado now.
12: Like, in this part of Jose Alvarado that bothers me is that I talked about it in terms of the fastball command, the way he was able to command pitches before the suspension. And yes, did it screw him up badly last year? 100% it did. But this was something I even brought up back early in the spring. And I believe even you produced the show at the time where I asked the question, what version of Jose Alvarado are you going to get? And I was concerned. I had questions. Is he going to still be the same dominant guy, effective guy, or not? And the answer is, we haven't seen that same effective guy that we have grown accustomed to over the last couple of years, him being in the Phillies bullpen. And that's just kind of like where we are now with Jose Alvarado. I have concerns whether if he will ever be that guy pre-PEDs, but I don't want to throw the towel yet. I'm kind of like halfway there in my delivery motion releasing the towel, but I haven't thrown in the towel completely just as of yet. One thing I've learned in life is that there's stupidity, and then there's what I like to call bomidity. This classic case of stupidity made me absolutely lose my mind. I want to tell you exactly what that case of stupidity was coming up next here in the Shukri Wright Show right here on 97.5 The Fanatic and the Fanatic app.
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14: An Eagles legend gives an update on his future. I'm Nick Earnshaw with your Fanatic Sports Update. Eagles right tackle Lane Johnson, well, he met with the media after practice yesterday and discussed why he'd been away from practice. He also gave an update that might not make Eagles fans too happy on his future in the NFL.
15: Man, looking like, man, this is probably potentially going to be probably my last year just because I am getting to that point. Those priorities, you know, away from football are starting to merge. Not that I don't enjoy, I love everything about this game and preparing for it, but it's kind of where I'm at.
14: The Eagles, they did not have practice today, and Cam Jurgens was seen leaving practice early 2 days in a row. Mekhi Lemon, Devontae Smith, all battling hamstring issues at the moment. The Phils, they look to avoid the sweep by the Blue Jays on Alumni Weekend today after falling in extras last night. And the NFL enshrined 5 new Hall of Famers yesterday, including Drew Brees, Larry Fitzgerald, Luke Kuechly, Adam Vinatieri, and Roger Craig. I'm Nick Earnshaw on your home of the Sixers, Flyers, and Union, 97.5 The Fanatic and the Fanatic app.
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12: We all make mistakes in life. None of us are immune from making mistakes. It happens. We're only humans. But there's mistakes, and then there's stupidity. I don't deal with stupidity very well. If anything else, I call it out, and I tend to flame the person. Especially if it's someone who I'm either close with or someone who I am very familiar with. People who have the privilege of knowing me personally know that I don't deal with stupidity very well. It's one thing that you don't know. If you don't know, you don't know. You can't blame a person for what they don't know. But what you can do is criticize strongly someone who actually knows better. And then there's Alec Bohm, in which, let's face it, I created a new term just for Alec Bohm. I call it bohmidity. It's a combination between Bohm and stupidity combined together. Because let's face it, we deal with stressful situations and pressures in life. Bohm, he's in a contract year. That's not lost on me, but that's not excusable. What I'm saying is that in said contract year, he has been more and more maddening to watch offensively, and don't even get me started about the defense. If you had to pick one singular word to describe Alec Bohm's year, that word for me is inconsistent. Let's not sugarcoat it. It's been an extremely inconsistent year. And when you're trying to make it work with Bohm, you're trying to, you know, place him in a spot where you think he might be able to come up huge, He's come up small. And considering the issues with this Phillies lineup that we talked about ad nauseum, we talked about how the Phillies, they've tried to maximize the lineup down the stretch. We talked about how they try to get the most out of guys, try to come up with different permutations of, you know, what's going to work on this given day, depending on the matchup and so forth. Every decision that they make involving Alec Bohm is going to draw even more attention because of his inconsistencies. So when Alec Bohm was not in yesterday's lineup against the Blue Jays, I thought it was particularly telling. Why? Because it brings me back to Friday night. Friday night, his performance against the Blue Jays was the angriest I have ever been at Alec Bohm. It was the most frustrated I've ever been watching Alec Bohm in the field and at the plate. But let's start with the at-bat first. That 10th inning. Not the 10th inning, excuse me. But when the Phillies were trying to, they were trying to rally the game. Lewis Arise, he worked a 10-pitch at-bat for the walk to load the bases. And you're thinking, they're cooking. They got a chance. Alec Bohm, just get a base hit. What you don't expect is to swing at the very first pitch. And that I didn't like at all. I didn't like the swing selection at all whatsoever. Don Mattingly called it out post game. And it was like, Alec Bohm, what are you doing? What are you doing? And in that 10th inning, now this is where it really, and I mean it really, drove me off the wall. The play at first in the 10th inning in which Alec Bohm barehands a ground ball, and I can't even describe what that was. Was it a brain fart? Or was it a horrible lapse in judgment? I'll let you be the judge. In fact, I'm going to let Tom McCarthy take it over with the call on NBC Sports Philadelphia.
3: 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Bohm takes the bare hand, flips it late off the glove of Sugars.
4: Now, I don't know what he was doing on that.
6: I do not know.
4: He had the out at first.
12: What was he thinking? You have the out at first. Why don't you try to make the simple play? For a team that already has a bad reputation of being a bad defensive team, Alec Bohm didn't help matters in that situation. You had a very simple out to get at first, and you don't take the out. And this is where the evisceration for Alec Bohm comes in. Listen, I don't give a hoot hot about the fact that you are in a contract year. You've underperformed up to this point. Offensively, you've been inconsistent. Defensively, in that situation, this is something you go over in spring training. This is fundamental baseball. We have a slow roller up the first baseline, up to us first base. You take the ball and you take it yourself, or at least make the simple play. You had the out at first, as you heard John Crook say on the broadcast. So to me, I can't excuse or look past the fact that Alec Bohm has not been getting the job done. And the more that you try to squeeze more and more and more from Alec Bohm in hopes that it will work, the worse it gets. The worse it gets. So following Friday night's gaffe and him not being in the starting lineup last night against the Blue Jays, what level is your frustration with Alec Bohm on a scale of 1 to 10? Let me know your thoughts via the Davis Honda text line of 610-632-0975. That's the number that you can get a hold of me to join the conversation. Let's go to Charlie in Orange County, California. You're on the Shukri Wright Show on 97.5 The Fanatic. What's going on, yeah. Charlie?
7: Good morning. Regarding Alvarado, I grew up in South Jersey, and I've been in California for 30 years, but yeah. I'm still a Philadelphia fan. Here's the problem with him. He is so overweight. He's closer to 300 pounds than he is 200 pounds, and to move all that mass in concert time after time is impossible. I don't know why they brought him back.
12: That's fair. And here's the thing, Charlie. I have a theory on that. I think the reason why they brought him back was because they viewed him as the best option on from the lefty side in that bullpen, especially given that Strom left to go to the Kansas City Royals. They thought that maybe Alvarado, like, coming back from the PD suspension, that he would be at least somewhere close to the level that he was before, but he's been the complete opposite, Charlie.
7: He can't, as big as that frame is, with all that meat, fat, and muscle, he cannot move it in concert properly every time. Can't do it.
12: Yeah, and then, like, his pitching performance has not helped matters, and I appreciate the phone call, Charlie. And I don't think the size matters in terms of his, like, it does matter in terms of his agility. It does. It actually does. For some guys, they can't move their weight well. That's fact. However, when it comes to the arm and the ability to command pitches, I don't think that's where the weight comes in, so to speak. And I think that when you think about Alvarado, as what Charlie in Orange County, California was saying, when it comes to Alvarado, I don't think the issue comes down to weight loss in that regard. His pitching and his command, his ability to command the fastball, has been lacking. And Nick, when you talk about Alvarado, and I know we talked about him previously, but there has been some conversations before about his weight. He's tried to, like, lose some weight in the past. Do you think that has played a role in his ability to command pitches in the strike zone or lack thereof?
8: Probably part of it. But I just think you just don't know what you're getting out of relievers every year. I really don't think you know. They're just so volatile, and he's getting older now, and he missed the postseason because of the suspension last year. How much did that play a role in how good he was, right? So I think there's a ton of different factors into this whole situation with Alvarado. He just hasn't been good, and, you know, he's been an inconsistent pitcher throughout his career.
12: And it's going to be problematic if it continues to be inconsistent, especially now that we're in the dog days of August and everything is about to get intensified with the pennant chase and the wild card chase as well. You need him to get right. And you also need Alec Bohm to get himself right mentally. Figure it out. Stop committing stupid mistakes that's going to cost your team wins, both at the plate and in the field. Those things can't happen. It just cannot happen. There was quite the bombshell that was dropped yesterday. But instead of having tears of sadness and sorrow, this is one last opportunity to cherish soon to be what was. I'm going to tell you exactly what it was. Coming up next here on the Shukri Wright Show.
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12: There was a bit of a bombshell that dropped yesterday. At least the news caught me by surprise. But the more I think about it, the more I understand that it's not entirely a shocker. But nonetheless, an important chapter is coming to a close for the Philadelphia Eagles. Lane Johnson announced yesterday that the 2026 season will be his last season in the NFL. And when you talk about Lane Johnson, right tackle, one of the greatest Eagles of all time, two-time Super Bowl champion, heck, you can actually make a case that Lane Johnson will be in the Pro Football Hall of Fame. You could actually make that argument that he will be. And you want to know something else, too? And it started to dawn on me a little bit as I was thinking about the news and thinking about what he has meant to the Philadelphia Eagles franchise. Man, is it crazy to think that from a very specific era, let's say in the last 10 years, that the Eagles will have multiple Hall of Famers from that offensive line that will be in Canton one day? Jason Kelce is one that comes to mind, for sure. Lane Johnson, another one as well. And, I mean, I would even include Jason Peters as well in that conversation. Like, I mean, my goodness. But in regards to Lane Johnson himself, he missed four practices during his excused absence from the Eagles, which naturally led to speculation, you know, everything okay, what's going on with them. But something tells my gut that while he was away, he had a bit more clarity in terms of what he wants to do moving forward, what his future plans would include and whatnot. Because sometimes things happen. I mean, we don't know what the details were, et cetera. And it's not any of my business. I'm not going to speculate. But sometimes when you step away from something that you love and you give it some thought about, you know, whatever it may be, whether it be the status of what you're doing or, you know, like how you want to approach that next chapter for you, whatever it may look like, you start looking at everything. You start, you know, assessing like, hey, is this something that I want to continue? And he said, frankly, there are other things that were becoming a bit more of a priority. And I don't fault him. I mean, the man's 36 years old. And you think about what he's gone through in the last year or so. Remember how Lane Johnson, he missed the last eight games of the season last year. And how that certainly impacted his decision. He realized, listen, I'm becoming an older player, still a very important part of this Philadelphia Eagles offensive line. But it's now time to start thinking about life after football. And listening to Lane Johnson talk about his decision to retire and what went into it gave me an even greater appreciation for Lane Johnson, the human being, as to what went into the decision. This was his thoughts, courtesy of NBC Sports Philadelphia, on his decision to retire.
0: Yeah, I thought I was having a really good season last year. And, man, there was nobody more disappointed than me not being able to come in and play to finish it out. So I didn't want to go out that way. You know, I think far as performance-wise, I felt like I was still performing the same as I always have. Just I had this foot injury. It was, you know, I've been able to play through stuff throughout the years, but this was just something that it took time. And so, and that's something that I didn't have at that point in the season. So, you know, it was probably around February, March where I started feeling 100%, but it, you know, it took some time for it to heal up. But yeah, I didn't want to go out on that note last year.
1: Before it felt 100%, did you consider retirement? Was there a point where you didn't actually know if you were going to come back?
0: No, I mean, I wanted to play. I mean, the only thing that's keeping me, you know, thinking about retiring is just family, you know, mom and dad getting older. You know, you miss a lot of time. But other than that, man, I love this game so much. I love competing with all my teammates. I love just, you know, becoming an older player. A lot of guys trend down in their 30s. I feel like my career has been the opposite, where my career started to blossom in my 30s. So, you know, last year, me being out of the game was kind of, hey, you know, if you don't stay healthy, it's going to be a glimpse of what it could become. But like I said, I wanted to come back and finish on a strong note and really say, you know, I got everything out of myself.
12: You can hear the reflection in his response. Talk about the games that he missed, you know, his kids getting older. It still doesn't take away from the fact that an incredible chapter in Philadelphia Eagles history is coming to a close in terms of the Eagles offensive line. Like, Nick, when you think about this, the Eagles, you can actually make an argument. This is the thing that I kept thinking about. Lane Johnson, one of the great right tackles of our generation in the NFL. No ifs, ands, or questions about that. But it's also crazier to even think that, and I want to get your perspective on this too, via the Davis-Hanna text line at 610-622-0975, that the 2017 Eagles, the team that won the first Super Bowl championship in the history of Philadelphia, could very possibly have three Hall of Famers someday. As I mentioned, in obviously Jason Kelce, slam dunk first ballot, Jason Peters, terrific left tackle for many, many years, and Lane Johnson. I mean, that in itself is absolutely unheard of, Nick.
8: Yeah, Lane Johnson's one of the greatest right tackles in the history of the game. Not just the Eagles, but the history of the game.
12: Yeah,
8: and
12: I agree.
8: Listen, you were kind of expecting this, you know, coming within the next year or 2 years or so. I didn't expect it on a Saturday morning for him to come out and kind of announce it.
12: Yeah.
8: But listen, he's been dealing with injuries over the past couple years. He's trying to give it one more go. And at this point, Yeah, you let Lane can decide whatever he wants. It's up to Lane. And you know, he's earned that right because he's been so good for so long, and he's a franchise icon, to be honest.
12: 100%. And you think about what Lane Johnson was able to accomplish in terms of, man, he did that. He was a Pro Bowler, an All Pro, like right tackle. You know, everything. Like, just, it's just absolutely remarkable to think of the guys who he has been responsible for protecting over the years. I mean, it's just, it's absolutely amazing to think between, obviously, Jalen Hurts. You think about who he's also protected in the past, you know, Nick Foles, Carson Wentz. You know, you just think about all of those years that he had been here. And the job that he has done at that position, being one of the more dominant right tackles in the history of the NFL, especially in this generation, he's going to be missed. He's going to be missed. There's no question about it. And as we've seen so far, when one legend retires on the offensive line, there's seemingly always another guy that's ready to go. We saw with Jason Kelce when he retired. Cam Jurgis has stepped up seamlessly in that role and ran with it. I'm curious who that guy is going to be for the Eagles when after Lane Johnson retires, and ultimately, whoever that new guy is going to be, how does he seamlessly, you know, transition into that role? So, let me know your thoughts on Lane Johnson retiring, your memories, and as well as your appreciation for what Lane Johnson brought to the offensive line as a Philadelphia Eagle. Let me know your thoughts about the Davis Honda text line at 610-632-0975. I want to react to your thoughts on Lane Johnson's retirement decision and as well as what he meant to you as an all-time great Philadelphia Eagle. But coming up next, we're going to replay the Tim McManus interview on Unfiltered from Thursday. Tim McManus, ESPN Philadelphia Eagles reporter, he joined the show to talk about the latest happenings in Eagles training camp. We're going to replay it and react to it for you live. Coming up right here on the Shukri Wright Show, right here on 97.5 The Fanatic and The Fanatic app.
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8: An all-time Eagle gives an update on his future. I'm Nick Earnshaw with your Fanatic Sports Update. Eagles right tackle Lane Johnson met with the media after practice yesterday and discussed why he'd been away from practice and also talked about his possible impending retirement after this year.
0: Man, looking like, man, this is probably potentially going to be probably my last year just because I am getting to that point. Those priorities, you know, away from football are starting to merge. Not that I don't enjoy, I love everything about this game and preparing for it, but that's kind of where I'm at.
8: The Eagles, they did not have practice today, and Cam Jurgens, he was seen leaving practice 2 days in a row early with an apparent injury. Mekhi Lemon, Devontae Smith also dealing with hamstring issues. The NFL enshrined 5 new Hall of Famers yesterday, including Drew Brees, Larry Fitzgerald, Luke Kuechly, Adam Vinatieri, and Roger Craig. The Philadelphia Union, they play in the League's Cup today as they face off against Necaxa. Coverage begins at 7:30 tonight. I'm Nick Earnshaw on your home of the Sixers, Flyers, and Union. 97.5 The Fanatic and The Fanatic app.
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12: 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So ESPN's Tim McManus, who covers the Philadelphia Eagles for the network, he was on Unfiltered on Thursday with Ricky Bowen and Bill Calarulo, right here on 97.5 The Fanatic, the show you can hear weekdays 2 to 6 here on these eras at 97.5 The Fanatic, simulcast on NBC Sports Philadelphia as well. And he talked about the latest happenings with the Birds, what's going on at training camp, now that we're well underway. And this is a great interview for those that may have missed anything of importance. So I figured this will be the opportunity to replay the interview in full and then react to it shortly thereafter. This is from Thursday's Unfiltered. ESPN's Tim McManus, who covers the Philadelphia Eagles, joins the show. This is the interview in full. Enjoy.
26: Well, let's find out from the man himself. ESPN's Tim McManus covers the Philadelphia Eagles, does a tremendous job doing it. What's going on, Timmy?
27: What's up, boys? Good to see you.
26: Good to see you. Appreciate you joining us. So I guess right out of the gates, I'll ask you the question that Ricky and I were just talking about. Is you expect this Eagles offense with all the changes to hit the ground running, or do you think we'll see some growing pains in the regular season?
27: Yeah, I think we'll definitely see some growing pains. You know, Jordan Mailata, the way that he put it the other day, is it's basically like day one, phase one, talking about when they're installing some of this run scheme. I think it applies really to the offense overall. You know, but there's been some really encouraging signs at the same time, Bill. And I think that's being echoed by most all of the offensive players, like the major guys that you want to hear from, the offensive linemen who have been saying, you know what, this is easier for us. It's easier for the tackles. Lane Johnson is going to have help on the inside from guards for the first time in his career. They don't have to diagnose as much at the line of scrimmage, where they just go out and are able to play fast and get to their landmarks. You're hearing some energy from Saquon Barkley being like, you know what, I think I can be really good in this. And you're getting a lot of buy-in from Jalen Hurts. And what we have seen is that there have been these flashes, stumbles, absolutely, but also flashes where you can see daylight open up for skill players that you haven't really been accustomed to seeing over the last couple of years in particular, where you can sort of see it and you're like, okay, like if once they get this cemented, you can understand that if you match this talent with this system, that some fireworks can happen. But yeah, it's going to take a little time until it's totally smooth, for sure.
12: All right, Football 101, what are some of the changes that you've seen the Eagles' offense, in the offense, excuse me?
27: Yeah, Ricky, totally new offense, man. They're leaning into all the things that they have not majored in previously, particularly under Hurts, and as some of the reporting suggests, maybe he wasn't always all bought into some of these things, but it's happening. The motion, under center, play action.

0: 70-80% of the time. Now, a lot of this is install. I don't know if it'll always look like that, but that's the way that it's looked over the course of the first week here. And he's thrown over the middle. So it's a drastic change.
1: Drastic change with the offense. I'm also sensing a drastic change with Jalen Hurts, the person. Have you seen that as well, where he seems a little bit lighter, a little bit more willing to connect with his teammates? You think that's all intentional?
0: Yeah, I do. I mean, I think he knows what the narrative has been. I think he recognizes places where he has come up short. And I think he knows that this is something that he needs to be sort of 2 feet in on in order to tackle this season in a successful way, that this is the direction that the offense is going. And I do feel that. I sense a lot of energy from him, Bill. And really one of the biggest moments in that came on Monday. It was the best day for the offense. And this is a critical thing here. Most of the days have been install days. So it's like brand new stuff that they're running. So if people want to say, oh, the offense is looking clunky, well, yeah. It's the first time they've been out there running some of these plays. It's going to look clunky. Monday was a review day where they got to go over some of the stuff that had already been previously installed. And it was not surprisingly the best day that they had as an offense, and it was the best day for Jalen Hurts. And within that, there was a sequence where Hurts ended up throwing a pick six to Quinyon Mitchell. The reason he did that is because Elijah Moore cut off his route where he shouldn't have. Hurts throws it. Mitchell gets it, goes the other way. A couple plays later, Hurts finds Moore deep down the seam, and he unleashes one perfect. Moore gets it for a big gainer, and Hurts gets as animated as we see him get. And he said the reason was that is because it showed a bounce back ability for this offense, that he, you know, Moore made a mistake, the offense sputtered, and they were able to come back and score in a big way. And so, yeah, he's got this attack mentality. I think it looks like he's rejuvenated in some ways. He's definitely lasered in on what they're doing. I think it's all encouraging for the Eagles.
2: All right, talk a little bit about the injuries that are going on right now. Obviously, Mekhi Lemon, Devontae Smith with hamstrings. But what are we looking at with the depth of the wide receivers?
0: So I would say that this wide receiver depth is as good as it's been in several years. Doesn't mean it's a better wide receiver core overall, because you lose the top five wide receiver in A.J. Brown, but they do have guys who can come in and supplement, whether you're talking about Moore or Darius Cooper. Jalen Hurts mentioned him by name unprompted yesterday, has been doing a really good job. You have Hollywood Brown. Dontavian Wicks has been, for me, one of the primary stories of training camp to this point. He has been really good, and the rhythm that he and Hurts have already is definitely notable. Wicks comes from the system that Sean Mannion is bringing in to a certain degree, so you can understand it from that standpoint. But also, Hurts noted that Wicks was banging down his door this offseason to get some additional reps with him, and you can see that paying off. There's a trust factor already between Hurts and Wicks that I think will carry over to the regular season. But you're going to need a couple of the other primary guys on the field. Devontae Smith, I'm not worried about him. You know, he's a pro. I think he'll come back, and he'll be fine. He's got that chemistry already synced up with Hurts. But Lemon's a different story. You know, he was sidelined during minicamp with a hamstring as well, and I think it's a little bit concerning that they obviously have a plan for getting him back to health, and then you get to training camp, and then he injures his hamstring again, and he's been sidelined the last 2 days. Any rookie is going to need time to get up to speed. He hasn't had that opportunity. So, you know, it's a setback for this offense. It's a setback for Lemon. I don't know that there's any other way to paint it.
2: And how important is that, especially for a younger guy, to kind of get with Jalen Hurts and gain his trust?
0: Well, so Hurts, notoriously over his career, will not throw to you unless he has full trust in you. Like, he has shown that time and time again, and he just hasn't had that opportunity with Lemon. But I think that you need to tamper expectations for rookie wide receivers anyway. I think the number is for first-round wide receivers, they average 600-plus yards a season. So it's not like he's going to come here and be the replacement for A.J. Brown anyway, but he was selected in the first round to be a piece of the puzzle for this offense. And so, you know, they need to find a way to get him healthy and on the field and get that connectivity with Hurts.
1: We're talking to ESPN's Tim McManus. He'll be joining us every Thursday from now through Super Bowl Sunday. Always look forward to our conversations with Timmy. Now, Tim, what about Lane Johnson, man? What do you know? What's going on? Is there any reason to be concerned?
0: So this one, I haven't aggressively

0: pursued for the reason where I'm putting the person before the player, if that makes sense. Like, I have, obviously, as a reporter, I'm like, I want to know, I want to deliver it to the people. But when it's a personal matter and he doesn't want, you know, I've reached out and all that kind of thing, have done my due diligence, but whatever Lane has to say, whenever he has to say it, I'm going to kind of leave it there. You know, obviously, it's been 4 practices now and has stretched over the course of about a week. So that's like naturally concerning. The first thing is like, hope he's okay, hope the family's okay, hope everything's good. Beyond that, you want him to be able to get back here and be a, he's obviously a vital part. We all know the numbers of when he's on the field versus off. We know how good of a player he is. So hope he makes a speedy comeback for whatever's happening.
1: Let's go on the defensive side now. Vic Fangio doing his magic again, Tim.
0: Vic Fangio, yeah, and not afraid to kind of boast about it. I don't know if you guys saw this quote where he's talking about his conversation with Sean Mannion, and he said, I told him, don't worry. Like, this is always what happens. Like, the defense always gets better of the offense over the course of these training camps, which is, you know, a little bit of a prideful boast, also very accurate, and maybe a little bit reassuring to Mannion as he gets his feet under him as well. But, yeah, the defense has been awesome. It's hard to find holes. There was initial focus on the safety position, but I think that the safeties have held up generally fine to this point. I think Makuba looks good. Epps has been the primary starter next to him in nickel packages, and I think that he's looked fine. Michael Carter has come in. He also has done a pretty good job. We all know what the cornerback trio can be, and the defensive tackle group is nuts. You know, and not to mention that Jalix Hunt has been outstanding from what we've seen so far. All really good signs for a defense that has obviously top 5, top 3 potential.
2: Yeah, you say top 5, top 3 potential. In Fangio's first year, number 2 in points against. Last year, number 5 in points against. Could this be the best defense under Fangio in the last 3 years?
0: He's got a shot. You know, you lose guys like Blankenship, N'Kobe Dean, Jalen Phillips. You don't want to undersell some of these departures, but at the same time, the emergence of somebody like Hunt, Grenard hasn't been on the field because of a pec injury, but you sort of project what he's done and what he can do in this system, and you have to feel good about that. And I'll also say Jihad Campbell has taken a step forward. He looks bigger, and also he is diagnosing quicker from what I've seen compared to a year ago. And I would say the same thing, like depth-wise, Trott Jr.'s looked really good. I think that they can even raise the bar higher here, Bill.
1: Are there any surprises, especially from some younger guys at camp right now?
0: Yeah, so sticking with the cornerbacks, Mac McWilliams has opened my eyes a bit. He showed some promise last year, but I've seen him around the ball a lot this offseason. Mac McWilliams, I think, is going to make this team, and if he needs to come in a pinch, I would trust him to do so. And the other one is Chance Campbell, somebody that Vic Fangio shouted out yesterday. He said, don't sleep on this guy when you guys are making your lists. He's talking about our 53-man projections. He's like, we like Chance Campbell. And then the other one that we should probably talk about is Markell Bell. Whether this speaks more to the lack of offensive line depth or Bell's emergence or both. I mean, he has been, with Lane Johnson out, he's been stepping into that right tackle spot quite a bit with the first team. I think he's held himself pretty well here. So, you know, that's another name to add into the mix.
2: Great stuff as always, Timmy. So no practice open to the media today, right? Just a walkthrough?
0: That's right. Yeah, just a down day from our perspective, a walkthrough for the Birds, and then they're back at it tomorrow. So can't wait to get my eyes back on them.
1: Big game tonight. You going to be tuned in? Hall of Fame game.
0: Yeah, for a quarter, probably.
2: Isn't Carson Wentz starting the game tonight?
0: I mean, you gotta watch if
2: right, isn't he?
1: You got me.
2: I thought I saw somewhere that Carson Wentz is starting. Who is in the Hall of Fame game? I haven't even paid attention.
1: The Cardinals.
0: Yeah, so what I usually do is I check in and I get all excited for the Hall of Fame game, and then I usually check out like, you know, a quarter later and bounce out. So that's probably what will happen tonight as well for me.
1: Panthers Cardinals.
2: Yeah, I might be right there with you. Well, Timmy, we appreciate it, my man. We're looking forward to it every Thursday with you from now until the Super Bowl. We'll catch up with you next week.
3: 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So we got a wonderful 6 months of football up ahead. And, you know, Tim McMahon has touched on a lot of really good things in terms of, you know, the wide receiver depth coming up big as well. He talked about, you know, like what would the offense like look like, you know, Hurts, you know, being under center more and so forth. You see a lot more motion, which I think will be a welcome change for sure, because the Eagles offense, let's face it, last season became way too predictable, to the point where I was like, okay, you got to change it up. I mean, defenses are basically going to be able to pick it up, pick it apart. You know what I mean? So it was a really good interview all in all. If you want to re-listen to the interview again, you can do so on the 97.5 The Fanatic app or wherever you get your podcast on Unfiltered with Ricky Bo and Bill Colarulo. And you talk about one of the big changes for this upcoming season. One of them, I think, stands above the rest. I'm going to tell you exactly what it is coming up next here on the Shukri Wright Show, 97.5 The Fanatic and The Fanatic app.
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3: In a year where we're going to see so much change for the Philadelphia Eagles, one of the things I'm most looking forward to seeing in terms of changes is how this Eagles offense operates. Because last year, and last season was my first season being on the Philadelphia Airways here at 97.5 The Fanatic, in which I grew increasingly frustrated with the play calling, with the way that the offense looked, being too vanilla, too predictable. And this year, one thing that, based on all the reports that are out there, people that cover the team locally for NBC Sports Philly, or even nationally for ESPN, they all have said along the lines, including our very own Andrew DeCheco, who's going to be coming up during the next segment at 2:24, in which that this offense just looks different. It looks more of an unpredictable element. And also, it has that element where you could see there's a mixture. There isn't just, you know, the traditional pattern like, oh, you know what they're going to run on third down. There is that, okay, we're going to incorporate motion. We're going to do a two wide receiver or in a one tight end set type of play design, like along those lines. And one of the big question marks that I have going into the season was not just only that Sean Mannion being the first year offensive coordinator. It was also in regards to his play calling. And I think play calling, as we saw last year, it truly is an art form. It's an art form in which that it takes time to develop. You have to be intentional about how you want to call plays and what type of play caller you want to become. Because you're not just reading off a play sheet in the NFL and just, you know, spewing it into the microphone, into the Bluetooth helmet of your starting quarterback. It's more than just that. There's a lot more that goes into it. Situational awareness. What do you want to do on a first down? If let's say if it's first and long, or if it's first and short, or second and long and second and short, or second and, like, let's say if it's a second and five or second and six. All of that you have to take into consideration. And as I mentioned, it depends on the situation too. So when Sean Mannion spoke yesterday, one of the things he talked about was developing as a play caller. And I thought that this was interesting because I don't recall a time last year that I've heard Kevin Petullo or seen Kevin Petullo show that kind of intentionality in terms of developing his own style as a play caller. But this is what Sean Mannion talked about yesterday in regards to developing his play calling, and this is what he had to say.
15: Yeah, it's been massive. It's been massive. You know, kind of like I spoke before, you know, going through my process of calling plays on game day, going through our process as a staff in terms of managing the substitutions. You know, we want to make those feel as close to the game as we can and within a practice setting. And, you know, so far we've achieved that, and, you know, we'll keep leaning into that today.
3: That's huge. You talk about someone who's like taking that practice time and utilizing it as an opportunity to practice it, to hone the craft. I don't recall Kevin Petullo at any given point even talking about it, even when he was asked about it and so forth. I don't recall any of that. But you can hear, based on the reactions and the thoughts on the players, how now they're excited to learn this new offense, that there is a palpable difference already, and you could see it. So what is your expectation for Sean Manning, the play caller, as his first season as the Eagles offensive coordinator is well underway? Let me know your thoughts at 610-632-0975. That's the number that you can get a hold of me via the Davis Honda text line. Voice memos are also welcomed as well. But our very own Andrew Dzyczeko is coming up next to talk about the latest happenings with the Philadelphia Eagles, and as well as talk about what is already the first game day week. I can't believe we are now entering week one of the preseason. We're going to talk about it coming up next with Andrew Dzyczeko, our very own Eagles insider, right here on 97.5 The Fanatic and the Fanatic app.
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17: Lane Johnson gives an update on his future. I'm Nick Earnshaw with your Fanatic Sports Update. Eagles right tackle Lane Johnson met with the media after practice yesterday and said this year is, quote, probably his last year. Sean Mannion also spoke new Eagles offensive coordinator yesterday, and he gave an update as to a famous play that's going to be instituted into this offense.
15: You know, it's going to be a part of what we do. It's been an extremely effective play here. You know, we're going to lean into that, and it's a, you know, it's something that, you know, this organization has executed at a high level. So along with many other elements to our offense, certainly, it's something that will be a part of it.
17: That is the tush push. The tush push will be implemented, according to Sean Mannion, next year. The Eagles, they did not have practice today, but Cam Jurgens, he was seen leaving practice early 2 days in a row. Mekhi Lemon, rookie wide receiver, and Devontae Smith, wide receiver for the Birds, have missed time with hamstring issues. The Philadelphia Union, they play in the League's Cup today as they face off against Nick Hoekstra. Coverage starts at 7:30 tonight right here on The Fanatic. I'm Nick Earnshaw, and you're home of the Sixers, Flyers, and Union, 97.5 The Fanatic and The Fanatic app.
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8: This week, week one of the preseason in the National Football League. And I am fired up. So much so that today, as I was selecting what I was going to wear to work here at 97.5 The Fanatic, I decided to wear my Reggie White, White Kelly Green jersey. Because it is game day week after all. Week one of the preseason is officially upon us all. Eagles-Ravens Saturday night down in Baltimore. And I can't wait. And joining us now to talk about the Birds in full, our very own Eagles insider, Andrew DiCecco of 97.5 The Fanatic. Andrew, good afternoon, my man. How are you doing on this steamy Sunday afternoon?
9: I'm doing well, Shukri. Good to be with you, man.
8: Of course. It was always good to have you on. And let's start with the big news right off the bat, because yesterday Lane Johnson announced that the 2026 season was going to be his last, which will put a bow on what has been a legendary career as one of the great right tackles in the history of the National Football League. So, Andrew, your thoughts on Lane Johnson's retirement announcement and as well as his impact on the Philadelphia Eagles?
9: Yeah, Lane Johnson, since he's been drafted, has been a pillar of the Eagles organization. And for those who don't know, he was away from the team for about 4 days or so, four practices. It was personal, it was excused, and Saturday was the first chance that we had to hear from him since getting back into camp. And in one of his responses, when asked about how do you know when it's time to come back and how do you balance and things of that nature, that's where he said it's probably going to be his last season. And he added that when you get older in life, your priorities change. He's 36 years old. He's accomplished a heck of a lot in his career, right? He's a two-time champion, a six-time Pro Bowler, a five-time All-Pro. And, you know, he's given a lot to the game. And I think when you look at his children getting older, which he mentioned, his parents, all those things factor into your decision. And he's accomplished a lot in his career. And sometimes he thought about it last year, but now it sort of feels like he's pretty dug in with his decision here. So yeah, needless to say my message to anyone else out there would be to appreciate this season because you get to witness greatness, one of the best tackles to ever play this game. And I don't think that people take it for granted, but this season should be one that you really look at with appreciation.
8: I wholeheartedly agree, because The one thing I've learned about Philadelphia is that this city and this market really appreciates great offensive line play. And I mentioned earlier in the show, the thing that really struck me when I was thinking about the Lane Johnson's decision yesterday is that you can make a case, and this is speaking on Lane Johnson's legacy in terms of his greatness, you can make a case that the 2017 Eagles could very well have three starting offensive linemen who could be all in the Hall of Fame. Obviously, Jason Kelce, slam dunk. Jason Peters, you very much slam dunk. Lane Johnson, the same thing. What does that speak of in terms of the legacy, in terms of Lane Johnson and the greatness that he provided at that position for so long?
9: Yeah, well, he's really transcended the position, I would argue. And I don't think that's hyperbole, Shukri, because when Lane Johnson arrived in Philadelphia as a first-round pick out of Oklahoma in 2013, you looked at Eric Fisher, Luke Joeckel, all these offensive tackles that were rated, or however you want to, you know, draft pundits had them rated a little bit higher than Lane Johnson. But all he's done since he got to the NFL is showcase rare athleticism for the position. His responsibilities on a week-in, week-out basis, handling the opposition's top pass rusher, and just doing things that you don't typically see from that position, and being so consistent while doing it, that has just been a remarkable story of development under Jeff Stoutland mainly. And Chris Cooper, he'll get a year with Chris Cooper. It seems like he's really interested with what this system can provide. I think it's going to lessen some of the wear and tear on him based off of just some of the alignments and things like that. But, yeah, I mean, this is someone that has been one of the most impactful figures in Eagles history. So that's not something that should be taken lightly when you're processing what he had to say yesterday.
8: We're talking with Andrew DeCecco, Eagles insider for us here at 97.5 The Fanatic. When a legend gives an endorsement for a rookie, it stands out. And Lane Johnson talked about Markell Bell, who's a third round offensive tackle out of the University of Miami of Florida. And when you hear Lane Johnson say, like, hey, I think this guy has the stuff or the makings to be the starting right tackle of the future for the Philadelphia Eagles, what does that say in regards to Markell Bell, the skill set that he brings, and as well as some of the early first impressions that he's made already in training camp?
9: Yeah, that speaks volumes. One, Lane doesn't offer hollow praise. That's something that I can assure you. But he's also been around a lot of young offensive tackles. So the fact that he's speaking this glowingly about Markell Bell tells you all that you need to know. And Markell is a player that the Eagles identified as someone that they wanted in the third round. And I like him quite a bit. He's 6'9". He moves a little better than you would think for someone of that size. And really, when Lane hasn't been working with the first team, it's been Markell Bell working at right tackle, at least over the last few practices. And that tells you how the Eagles feel about him. And right now, when you know that you're going to be turning the page from Lane Johnson, you want to prepare the heir apparent. And right now, Markell Bell needs those reps when Lane's not getting those reps. And I think when you're seeing him involved as early as he is, because this is a lot more than I thought that he would be incorporated at this stage of his young career, that tells you that the Eagles are intrigued with what they've seen behind the scenes and on the practice field. His development is off to a nice start. We'll see how he fares in the preseason. Understand that there's going to be probably some growing pains. It's not going to be an overnight success, but the fact that he's showcasing glimpses of a player that he can become and being the future at that position, I think that that's certainly encouraging when you hear that coming out of Eagles camp.
8: When you talk about the wide receivers and you talk about the depth, because the thing that has stood out to me so far on through training camp, through all of the reports and the columns that I've read, is that, you know, like, there has been injury concerns on terms of the starting receivers for this team, but the depth has really stood out in regards to the receivers, especially when it comes to Hollywood Brown, Elijah Moore, and Dontavian Wicks. What has surprised you or what has impressed you in terms of how some of the other receivers on the depth chart have looked so far through training camp?
9: Yeah, well, in my estimation, Shukri, the way that I would rank the top five receivers based on performance through eight practices would be number one, Devontae Smith, and that's speaking That speaks volumes because he's been out the last four practices with a hamstring injury. He's been the top performer. Dontayvion Wicks, Tay Wicks, he's been number two. And then number three would be Darius Cooper, four, Elijah Moore, and five, Hollywood Brown. Now, four and five are maybe interchangeable, but I think you've seen glimpses from a lot of different players. And for me, the highlight probably has been Dontayvion Wicks. And you can see the growing rapport between Wicks and Jalen Hurts in practice. There's a lot of timing-based throws where Jalen's putting it only where Wicks can catch it, and that comes through reps and time on task. He does a really nice job in the short to intermediate levels of the field, separating at the top of routes, and it seems like he's building that trust with Jalen. And notably, Jalen remarked, I think it was last week, all the days are running together now in camp, but that Wicks plays with sort of an edge and a little bit of rage, but he mentioned that it's in the best way possible. And that is reflected in the way that he plays. He plays with a chip on his shoulder. He's not shy from, he doesn't shy away from chirping with defensive backs. And I think that only adds fuel to the competitive nature of training camp. He's been a really nice addition thus far. And Darius Cooper, I can't not mention Darius Cooper while we're talking about wide receivers, for because sure. I'm not surprised with what he's doing, Shukri, but I think it's worth mentioning that this is a player who is remarkably mature for a second-year player. He approaches every day with a business-like mentality, intent on sort of checking off whatever box the Eagles need him to do that day. He's super consistent. He's made a ton of big catches, highlight reel style of catches, but he'll also do the dirty work, and that means blocking on the perimeter. That means running down the field on special teams, being a gunner in punt coverage. He's willing to do whatever it takes to help the Philadelphia Eagles, but I think it's the consistency with which he approaches practice and the professionalism. It's kind of hard not to come away with Darius Cooper as your top performer at the position nearly every practice because he makes highlight reel plays. So I wanted to make sure that I gave him a mention there.
8: Absolutely. And final question I'll ask you, me being a defensive line lover, I love defensive linemen, and it was a position I played in high school. And when it comes to Jordan Davis in particular, what stands out to me is that this was someone who was already a great run stopper, but he's developing his transformation into a pass rusher. And what has that transformation looked like, and why has he been able to do it on a level where it's becoming a big part of his repertoire?
9: Yeah, so only a couple of years ago, there were questions about Jordan Davis when it comes to conditioning. Is this the finished product? Does he have another element of his game that the Eagles can sort of unveil? And you got to give credit to Jordan Davis here because he put in the work. And I don't know if that's still fully appreciated, but he came in last summer and the summer prior in better shape, intent on really refining certain areas of his game. He played the most snaps of his career last year. He was rewarded handsomely for that, 3-year, $78 million extension. And not only that, Shukri, he's grown as a leader. He's become more or less the spokesperson for the defense, where that was in the past, N'Kobe Dean. He exudes positivity. He's someone who uplifts teammates. And I think you're able to do that when you're performing on the field and you're leading by example that way. And he has tapped into the pass rush dimension of his game. Now, he's not someone that's going to likely compile 6, 7, 8 sacks like Moro Ojomo or Jalen Carter, but he does have the ability to collapse the pocket. He has proven to be durable and available and being there when the team needs him. And so I think he deserves a lot of credit for the work he's put in behind the scenes. Vic Fangio spoke recently about, he's 6'6", so he's got to learn to play like he's 6'3" when it comes to pass rush. You got to bend your knees and do certain things like that. That's not going to come natural, but it does through repetition. And Jordan Davis, I think, sort of embodies what it means to really, approach a certain situation, and be 100% committed to it and not waver from your approach. And so I would say Jordan Davis has done a nice job. Jalen Carter and Moro Ojomo have also had a really nice start to training camp as well. The Eagles are absolutely loaded in the interior defensive line.
8: It's a side question. Now that we're in, game day week, first week of preseason action, Eagles, Ravens, anything that you're going to be paying attention to as the Eagles take on the Ravens Saturday night down in Baltimore?
9: Yeah, great question, because I often get asked this by Ray Dunn, who sort of chides me about it, because I love the preseason. there's always something you can learn, Shukri, and there's always something that the Eagles are going to be looking at from an evaluation standpoint. And I think something that's probably going to get a little bit lost under the radar, maybe from the outside, is the reserve offensive lineman, namely Drew Kendall, who has had a really nice camp. He's going to be the Eagles' top interior offensive lineman. Willie Lampkin, who at 5'10", 280 pounds, he's a center by trade, but the Eagles have recently cross-trained him at guard. He has immense athleticism, and I can't wait to see what he can do in a game setting. They have Jake Majors. They have some young players who were drafted last year on day three. And really, there's eight spots that are probably already spoken for, but there's two or three that have yet to be determined. So I really am interested to see how that shakes out.
8: Andrew DeChaco, Eagles insider here at 97.5 The Fanatic. Tremendous work as always. Check out his work on social media and do different clippings and columns that he'll write up as well. Andrew, thank you for taking the time to hop on the show, and we'll definitely talk more throughout the season as well.
9: Appreciate you, man. Have a great day.
8: Have a good one. That was Andrew DeChaco, Birds insider here at 97.5 The Fanatic. As week one, the preseason is here, and I'm fired up. But you want to know what else I'm fired up for? The return of an old friend. An old friend makes a comeback 2.0, maybe. I'll tell you about that old friend coming up next here on the Shukri Wright Show, 97.5 The Fanatic and the Fanatic app.
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8: You know, there's an old adage in life that goes by, absence makes the heart grow fonder. I'm a big believer in that myself. Because sometimes when you miss something or you miss someone and you are at a place where you yearn for that thing again, you appreciate it when it's at its best, when it's at its finest. I'm a big believer that in the case of the Philadelphia Eagles, I think missing the effectiveness of the tush push is going to elevate this offense to a whole nother level that wasn't there, frankly, in 2025. It wasn't. And when you miss seeing the tush push being as effective and as dominant as it was previously, you can appreciate it even more for what it really is. A dominant play that makes defenses second guess, second thought, you know, everything. You have to think about how you're going to defend the tush push. Last season, let's face it, it became predictable. It was not as effective. And a lot of different, you know, factors that played into why that was the case. But when Sean Manning was asked yesterday about whether if the tush push would be part of the offense this upcoming season for the Birds, this is what he had to say in regards to the tush push.
2: You know, it's going to be a part of what we do. It's been an extremely effective play here. You know, we're going to lean into that. And it's a, you know, it's something that, you know, this organization has executed at a high level. So along with many other elements of our offense, certainly, it's something that will be a part of it.
8: I can't wait. But the reason why I can't wait is because I'm curious to see how will it be used and when it will be used. Because you have to remember, the tush push was effective because it was used effectively in situations. Let's focus on the 2024 season in particular. I'm going to use that as the example. Super Bowl champion Philadelphia Eagles of 2024. What was a reason why the tush push was effective that season? One reason was because it was used in proper situations, and obviously health had a lot to do with it. The offensive line was healthy in 2024. But this year, with Sean Mannion calling the plays, offensive coordinator, I'm excited to see what this version of the tush push will look like and how effective it could be, because I missed it. I missed the effective tush push of 2024. I don't miss, and I will not miss, the ineffective version of the tush push for 2025. I just won't. So I welcome it. Nick, are you looking forward to the tush push being effective again as it was 2 years ago, due to in large part being one reason, the healthier offensive line?
3: Yeah, I'm looking forward to it. And it all comes back to the good old O-line, like you just mentioned, right?
8: Yeah.
3: That's where it starts. It's in the trenches. And I want to see the tush push be successful again, right?
8: Yeah.
3: They've had so much success in certain situations. You don't have to use it all the time, but utilize it in the right moments. You don't have to overdo it if you're Sean Mannion.
8: Yeah.
3: If you know your guys are healthy on the offensive line and you're in a short yardage situation, go for it. I'm all in.
8: Same.
3: Let's do it. Let's get back. to playing winning football on the offensive side of things and being creative. Yes. That's what I want to see out of this offense. I don't want to see stale, dull offensive football, Shukri. I just don't want to see
8: predictable football.
3: Exactly.
8: Like, I don't want to see mayonnaise on the field in 2026. Give me some, you know, jambalaya or some really well-seasoned rice and steak and potatoes on the field.
3: Like, however, I will take stale popcorn. I'm a big fan. I don't know if you knew that.
8: That is disgusting.
3: I'm a big fan of stale popcorn. Stale popcorn
8: is disgusting. Who eats stale popcorn?
3: Like 2 days after the movies. It's good.
8: No. It's not as fresh.
3: Yeah, but it's good.
8: It's not good. It's like you might as well just eat like stale potato chips or something.
3: Nah, the popcorn's awesome. So the offense can be like stale popcorn.
8: It cannot be like stale popcorn. I will lose my marbles. I just can't do it. No way. If you want to use something that's stale, fine. But not stale popcorn. But what I will tell you is this. There are levels to this in terms of the tush push. So now that you know that the tush push will be part of the Eagles offense in 2026, how excited are you to see it be utilized again? And do you believe it can be utilized in a way that will be successful? Let me know your thoughts on the Davis Honda text line at 610-632-0975. As there are levels in which athletes can reach. And then there are levels that are beyond what was previously thought possible. One Philadelphia athlete is about to reach another level, and I can't wait to talk about it in full with you. Coming up next on the Shukri Wright Show, 97.5 The Fanatic and The Fanatic app.
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3: Lane Johnson gives an update on where he stands in his NFL future. I'm Nick Earnshaw with your Fanatic Sports Update. Eagles right tackle Lane Johnson met with the media after practice yesterday and discussed why he'd been away from practice and talked about why he possibly will not return next year, and this probably will be his last season. Andrew DiCecco, Birds Insider for 97.5 The Fanatic, just joined Shukri Wright a short time ago and talked about some updates from training camp and how Jalen Hurts and Dontavian Wicks have gotten on the same page.
5: You can see the growing rapport between Wicks and Jalen Hurts in practice. There's a lot of timing-based throws where Jalen's putting it only where Wicks can catch it, and that comes through reps and time on task.
3: Cam Jurgens was seen leaving practice early 2 days in a row on Friday and Saturday, and Mekhi Lemon and Devontae Smith have missed time in practice as well with hamstring issues. The NFL enshrined 5 new Hall of Famers yesterday, including Drew Brees, Larry Fitzgerald, Luke Kuechly, Adam Vinatieri, and Roger Craig. The Philadelphia Union, they play in the League's Cup tonight. And the coverage will start right here on The Fanatic at 7:30. I'm Nick Earnshaw on your home of the Sixers, Flyers, and Union, 97.5 The Fanatic and The Fanatic app.
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8: It's amazing to think how some athletes have a knack for elevating their game. Some athletes, just when you think that they have figured out what they're capable of, they still believe that they can get to another level. And I love that. Because it tells me something. It tells me that that particular athlete is hungry. He's self-curious. He's curious about himself. Where can I get better at? How can I get better? And as human beings, we should strive to always have that desire and that drive of wanting to get better. Tinkering with different ways of, you know what? How can I be better? Where can I be better at? And just attack. And it really is a scary thought to think that one of the best defensive tackles in the NFL is about to reach a whole nother level. And that's Jordan Davis. Like, Jordan Davis, you got to give him a lot of credit because, one, he earned that contract extension that he got back in March, 3 years, $78 million. Well earned. And that was from a conscientious decision that he made that he was going to put in the work, get better. And he hasn't stopped. And you're thinking about how can he possibly get better when he's a terrific run stopper? Think about this. He now wants to improve his abilities as a pass rusher. That in itself is terrifying to think that Jordan Davis, one of the premier run stoppers in the National Football League, him becoming a good pass rusher should make opposing offensive tackles, offensive guards, and centers nervous. It should. Because when I asked Andrew DeCecco a short while ago about Jordan Davis and his evolution as a pass rusher, I thought Andrew's response was telling from a talent perspective, but also the drive that Jordan Davis has. And this is what Andrew DeCecco, Eagles insider here at 97.5 The Fanatic, had to say a short while ago earlier in the show.
5: Yeah, so only a couple years ago, there were questions about Jordan Davis when it comes to conditioning. Is this the finished product? Does he have another element of his game that the Eagles can sort of unveil? And you got to give credit to Jordan Davis here because he put in the work. And I don't know if that's still fully appreciated, but he came in last summer and the summer prior in better shape, intent on really refining certain areas of his game. He played the most snaps of his career last year. He was rewarded handsomely for that, 3-year, $78 million extension. And not only that, Shukri, he's grown as a leader. He's become more or less the spokesperson for the defense, where that was in the past, N'Kobe Dean. He exudes positivity. He's someone who uplifts teammates. And I think you're able to do that when you're performing on the field and you're leading by example that way. And he has tapped into the pass rush dimension of his game. Now, he's not someone that's going to likely compile 6, 7, 8 sacks like Moro Ojomo or Jalen Carter, but he does have the ability to collapse the pocket. He has proven to be durable and available and being there when the team needs him. And so I think he deserves a lot of credit for the work he's put in behind the scenes. Vic Fangio spoke recently.

0: That's incredible. Whereas, you know, he's taking cues from Vic Fangio in that regard. And as well as, you know, like watching guys that he plays next to literally and figuratively in Jalen Carter and Amaro Ojomo. And to the point that Andrew DeCecco made that I agree with, even let's say that Jordan Davis gets close to the level that Jalen Carter is, let's say this year or next year, I don't expect him to get 8 or 9 sacks. I don't think that's realistic. I think maybe 6, 7 will be pretty outstanding, like give or take, you know? I think that's realistic. But when I listen to defensive linemen talk, and I talked about this during my interview with Andrew DeCecco, in which that I talked about how I love watching defensive line play. In high school, I played football. I was on varsity. I was a defensive end. And one of the things that I learned from my defensive line coach, Nate Jones, was that lowest man wins. That's the number one rule for defensive linemen. The lowest man wins every day of the week. Jordan Davis talked about that, but he also touched on getting to that next level as a pass rusher with his interview on NBC Sports Philadelphia. And this is what Jordan Davis had to say.
1: Definitely, definitely. And, you know, even when we watch our old film from like year one, year two, it's a crazy experience just to see how far I came. But I think the beautiful part about this game is that we still have so much further to go. And, you know, you just keep working at it. Rome, like I say, I always say Rome is a building a day. You have to keep working at it. And, you know, Rome is an empire that's lasted for a very long time. So, you know, you just got to keep building that so it can be sustainable and still be long lasting.
2: How has Jordan Davis gone about improving his pass rush moves?
3: Well, it first started, you know, towards the end of the 24 season. He got in better shape. You know, he's a much better pass rusher in the 330s than he is what he was. And that to me is the biggest thing. You know, he's 6'6", right? Or what is he, 6'0", 5'0", 7'0". We'll call it 6'6" for discussion. He needs to be 6'6" when it's to his advantage. And he needs to bend his knees and be 6'3" when he needs to be. And when you're in better shape, weighing less, that's easier to do. And you can do it for a longer time. And that's what's made his game take off.
4: Vic was talking about how there's sometimes you need to be 6'6" out there and sometimes you need to be, you know, 6'2", 6'3" out there.
1: For sure.
4: How do you change that?
1: Got to play low. Obviously, I'm one of the taller D tackles in the league. I think Calais might got me beat. But, you know, it's also like you have to stay low. If you don't play low in this game, low man wins. I'm sure you heard that. Hey, man, look, you know, I'm trying to get to your level sometimes.
0: And you hear it at the end. Lowest man wins. But you also heard Vic Fangio, the defensive coordinator for the Philadelphia Eagles, talk about how he has to learn to play smaller than playing at 6'6", like play like you're 6'3". Because he is one of the taller defensive tackles in the league. And when you talk about the level that he can get to, I think the fact that him being 6'6", as a pass rusher, as he continues to develop and he continues to put in the work, it's going to work out in his favor because he has the height as an advantage, you know? And he hasn't lost any of his strength as he continues to lose the weight. And that's also a positive as well. And when you talk about Jordan Davis, when you talk about him continuing to grow, I think the thing that when I think about it, that blows me away is to go from where he was to where he is now. And the intention behind the work that he puts in is absolutely remarkable because it's easy to become satisfied or to become, for lack of a better term, it's easy to say, you know what? This is just who I am. It is what it is. They're just going to have to accept me. But he said, no, I'm going to continue to put in the work. I'm going to continue to get better. And I can't help but to respect the hell out of Jordan Davis for that. You know? So when it comes

0: to Jordan Davis and his continual evolution as a defensive tackle, what excites you the most about Jordan Davis reaching that next level? Let me know your thoughts at 610-632-0975. As Nick, what excites you when you think back to the interview I just did with Andrew DiCecco, and then as well as the bite that you just heard courtesy of NBC Sports Philadelphia, what excites you about the prospects of Jordan Davis reaching a whole nother level compared that what we just saw from 2025 was pretty special?
1: Yeah, we saw a blocked field goal touchdown, right? Like against the Rams. That was unbelievable. No, it excites me that he's in shape, man. Like he looks healthy. Like you go back to his rookie year, he was a big guy. He still is a big guy, but you know, he's lost some weight. He seems like more in shape, muscular, et cetera. Guy seems strong.
0: Yeah.
1: You know what I mean? He's not just a big body. I feel like he's going to be quicker. I feel like he's going to be faster. And the pass rush, I think, is going to be very key. I think that's going to continue to develop. So I'm very excited to see what Jordan Davis brings this year with how he's gotten himself into really good shape.
0: And he continues to climb among the top players in the NFL. And he also continues to climb as being one of the best defensive tackles in the National Football League. And the fact that he's part of that room with Jalen Carter and also Moro Ojomo, that's pretty nasty, bro. That's pretty good. And him playing with Jalen Carter, man, I'm excited to see what Carter and Davis are going to do this year together. I really am. And guess what? We're now in game day week. We're now entering week one of the NFL preseason, and I am fired up. I'm excited. Eagles, Ravens. We're going to talk about it. Coming up next here in the Shukri Wright Show right here on 97.5 The Fanatic and The Fanatic app.
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put up the helmets and the shoulder pads. Go get the helmet and the shoulder pads. The Eagles are coming out and they're ready to attack. It got game one of the preseason game. Ready to take the field and make a good name. Down in Baltimore, I got time. They ready to throw touchdowns right on a dime. Let's go. Eagles Ravens this week. Saturday night in Baltimore. I am fired up. Listen, I'll be honest with you. When it comes to week one, oh yeah. Oh, we are so back. Like, I mean, come on, Nick, crank it up.

0: Oh my God, Nick, man, now you got me even more fired up. I mean, how many more days until kickoff of the Eagles preseason on Saturday? Six more days, right?
1: That's about right.
0: Six more days.
1: I can count, I think.
0: Six more days. Look, after the last couple of weeks, you know, the guys have been working hard at training camp and everything else. You've seen teammates hit against each other. Now it's time to hit someone else that isn't your teammate. Eagles Ravens Saturday. I'm excited because, one, preseason always offers an opportunity to watch lesser known guys make a name for themselves, or guys that are fighting for an opportunity to get said opportunity. And I know there's a lot to be said about Mekhi Lemon. What would he look like once he touches the field? And hopefully the hamstring injury that that he sustained will be healed up soon, where he's able to at least, you know, get some snaps in during the preseason slate. I'm curious to see what he will look like. Now, I'm not entirely sure whether he's going to play on Saturday night or not. I don't know. We'll see how the week goes. But that's one player that I am excited to see, like, live in action when he finally does take the field. And then also, you know, Jeremiah Trotter Jr., another one. He's been having a great training camp thus far for the Philadelphia Eagles. I'm curious to see how that training camp will continue to go and how it will translate once, you know, he starts, you know, taking those first defensive snaps during preseason play. Another reason why I'm fired up and I'm excited for this is because, one, another one, this is reason number two now. How many times have we seen and get an early glimpse of what may be to come for whether it be the offensive scheme or defensive scheme or a player that you may not be truly familiar with just as of yet, but this is your first instance where you get to see who may be out there, you know? And that's part of the reason why, for me, when I think about this upcoming Saturday, Eagles Ravens, I think about guys who are fighting to earn a spot on the 53-man roster. This is an opportunity for this is the first opportunity to make a strong first impression. It's about the opportunities you have in front of you, making the most out of it. So I want to know, what are you most excited for this upcoming week's preseason game, week one against the Baltimore Ravens on Saturday night? It could be a general excitement. You're excited to see the Eagles play again, or you're looking for a very specific thing again. Let me know your thoughts on the Davis Honda text line at 610-632-0975. Nick, anything that you're excited for in regards to week one of the preseason this Saturday in 6 days, Eagles-Ravens?
1: Can I tell you what I just hope?
0: Yes.
1: Everyone stays healthy.
0: No disagreement there.
1: That's what I'm hoping for.
0: We do not need another year where the offensive line is more beat up than Philadelphia cream cheese, please.
1: Just get out of week one of the preseason and every single game of the preseason healthy. That's what I'm looking forward to, okay?
0: Yeah,
1: that's it. It's just everyone get out of it healthy, because you're already banged up. You already got Devontae Smith, Mekhi Lemon, who are already banged up with hamstring issues. Cam Jurgens, as I mentioned in my updates throughout the day, he left practice early twice on Friday and Saturday. So I am just hoping that they're relatively healthy coming out of this game.
0: And that's what matters, because look, if this team is going to go where a lot of people think they can go, maybe this team can get back to the Super Bowl again. Because think about it now. Side note, the last two even seasons, the Eagles have gone to the Super Bowl. 2022. Again, 2 years ago, 2024. Now it's 2026. I'm just saying, I'm just putting it out there. Maybe, just maybe, if they can all get out of this first week of the preseason healthy, that would be a big plus. But I am concerned about the fact that the receiving core is banged up right now. Devontae Smith banged up, Mekhi Lemon banged up. I am worried. But I am excited to see what Dontayvion Wicks looks like too. Darius Cooper, how will he fare? I'm excited to see how some of the depth receivers on this team will look in week one of the preseason against the Baltimore Ravens. And, you know, defensive play, maybe there's a special teamer on this current roster in training camp that stands out. He makes a great play on special teams. Maybe someone on a defensive side of the ball steps up, makes a name for himself, whether it be in this game or maybe in week two or week three or who knows. But it's always full of surprises, always full of, oh, I didn't see that coming. You know, type of, you know, player that happens, you know. So I'm fired up. Just 6 more days until week one of the preseason. Eagles, Ravens, Saturday night in Baltimore. And it's an opportunity for one of the players on the Eagles to make a strong first impression who don't have a 53-man roster spot locked up. But one Philadelphia athlete understands why first impressions are important. I want to tell you exactly who that is coming up next here on the Shukri Wright Show. 97.5 The Fanatic and The Fanatic app.
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1: Lane Johnson gives an update on his NFL future. I'm Nick Earnshaw with your Fanatic Sports Update. Eagles right tackle Lane Johnson met with the media after practice yesterday and said this year is, quote, probably his last year. The Eagles did not practice today, but that doesn't mean we're not talking Birds, as Birds insider Andrew DiCecco joined Shukri just a little while ago and gave an update on where things stand between the passing game of Jalen Hurts and Dontayvion Wicks.
3: You can see the growing rapport between Wicks and Jalen Hurts in practice. There's a lot of timing-based throws where Jalen's putting it only where Wicks can catch it, and that comes through reps and time on task.
1: Eagles guard Cam Jurgens, center, has missed some time in practice as he has left practice early 2 days in a row. The Phillies, they look to avoid the sweep with the Jays today. And the NFL has enshrined 5 new Hall of Famers. They enshrined them yesterday, including Drew Brees, Larry Fitzgerald, Luke Kuechly, Adam Vinatieri, and Roger Craig. The Union, they play in the League's Cup tonight. Coverage starts at 7:30 right here on The Fanatic. I'm Nick Earnshaw, and you're home of the Sixers, Flyers, and Union, 97.5 The Fanatic and The Fanatic app.
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0: Now, speaking of first impressions, if you ever happen to be on a first date with a lovely lady or a guy, just make sure if you decide that if you're going to go to the movies, that you never end up getting stale popcorn. Because it's absolutely disgusting, and it just sets a bad impression. You're going to give someone else the opportunity to try stale popcorn?
1: Can I explain?
0: Please explain yourself, Nick. Please.
1: All right. So I went and saw Spider-Man the other day. All right.
0: Uh-huh.
1: And, you know, you get the large popcorn. All right. Because, you know, they put the whole deal together, the drink and the candy and the whole thing. So I just got the whole thing. Right. Spent $30. Ridiculous. But I don't finish the entire popcorn every time. It's the extra large bucket, and I'm not going to finish the whole thing by myself, right?
0: Listen, you may be hungry that day. I don't know.
1: So I keep it, and I bring it home, and I leave it out on like the table, and like I have it like the next 2 days after, and like I'll have my popcorn, and I think it tastes good stale. It's just how I go.
0: I can't.
1: How I roll.
0: I can't. Like movie popcorn versus popcorn in a bag are two entirely different things. Let me emphasize that to the audience.
1: Now. Movie theater stale popcorn is absolutely outstanding.
0: No, absolutely not. My rule of thumb, you got 24 hours. That's it.
1: 2 days.
0: No.
1: After the second day.
0: I 24. Can. Dude, 24 hours, it loses its lackluster. It loses its luster. It just does.
1: A little chewy, I like it.
0: A little chewy. It's like chewing on rubber. Just glorified rubber with butter and salt.
1: Very enjoyable.
0: I listen, if you happen to go to a fair, let's just use locally as a prime example. We all by and large probably love going down to the Jersey Shore.
1: Right? Absolutely.
0: Phenomenal. I personally love it fiercely. And you want to know one of the favorite aspects of going down to the Jersey Shore is? It's walking along the boardwalk and being able to go grab popcorn from one of the vendors, depending on wherever you're at, whether if it's, you know, like LBI, Long Beach Island, or Seaside, or Wildwood, doesn't matter. You like getting it fresh. I like my popcorn, especially movie popcorn, fresh, like from those popcorn makers. I can't let it sit there for more than 24 hours. I'm so serious when I say that, because there's something about how the texture actually changes when you bite onto the kernel or the popcorn itself. And for you, you like it 2 days old. I can't, because just for the fact it just gets harder.
1: Don't knock it till you try it.
0: I tried it and it's disgusting. I actually have tried it. That's why I'm anti-aging stale popcorn. I just won't do it.
1: Come on.
0: I won't.
1: On board.
0: No, not with that. Now, what I will get on board is this. What I will get on board with is people making a great first impression, just not via stale popcorn. And there is an athlete in Philadelphia who truly understands that that first impressions matter. They last. So I want to give you an actual case in point. Now, I'm approaching my 1 year anniversary being here at 97.5 The Fanatic as a host and producer here at the station. My 1 year anniversary is coming up in just less than a month from now. The first time I came to the studio in the morning, I hadn't started working here just yet. I'll always remember the people who were there that morning. That I remember meeting Connor Thomas for the first time. I remember meeting Andrew Salchunas in the mornings at the time when John Kincaid was here. I vividly remember meeting, you know, like Haley when she was here and whatnot. Like, just up and down. I don't remember if Sean Rodman was working that morning, but I remember him meeting him at some point. But needless to say, I came to the studio dressed up in a baby blue buttoned up dress shirt, tucked in, gray dress pants, black dress shoes. Because I'm a big believer that when you're stepping into a new room, you only get one chance and one chance only to make a strong first impression. That's it. That's it. Jaylen Brown understood that. He understood it fully. And that's why I appreciate what he did this past week so much about where he had his introductory press conference. It was the first time he met with the Philadelphia media since being traded from the Boston Celtics. And I appreciate the fact that he decided that he was going to have his introductory press conference out in the community. And he did. Media members were there. They asked some questions. And in one of the questions that he answered was a response that he said that stood out. And you talk about making a first impression. His response confirmed for me what I already knew watching him and listening to him for so many years when I was also in Boston. And his response in speaking with the Philadelphia fans for the first time was everything you need to know about him. And this is what Jaylen Brown had to say about the importance of the first impression.
3: For me, like, and people who know my family and I, we are rooted in the community. That's the base. That's where we hang our hat, is being able to affect other people's lives. I think we're very blessed. I think we've been able to help our own family and be able to, kind of change the course of what our generation or our family name could possibly do. But we look forward to being able to impact others and being able to touch families and households that we may never get to see. So being here at Francis J is, you know, as I'm still getting to learn this community, you know, I just wanted to make it important that this was a important pillar in my life and the community and the foundation. And as I'm getting started on a journey and embarking a journey here in Philadelphia, you know, the introduction, your first impression is everything. So I just wanted to let people know in Philadelphia that this is something that is important to me and my first introduction to the city through my press conference today, I think is just an example of that. So I'm happy to be here, and thank you to the community for allowing me to be here and hold my space here. But I'm looking forward to learning the community, meeting some people, like-minded individuals, and doing some work. So, you know, that's what we're about.
0: That said a lot right there. Community is a big basis of what my family's all about. I'm paraphrasing what he said. That said so much right there, because some people are not grounded in that way. Some people, they're just here to be a consumer, not a producer. Jaylen Brown has always been a producer, even when he was in Boston, and he's bringing that here to Philadelphia. And he talked about first impressions being everything. I thought that in itself spoke volumes, because he's given people the opportunity to see what he's all about. You don't judge a man based on his cover, even though, unfortunately, we see it every day through different walks of life. Jaylen Brown's giving you the opportunity to see him exactly who he is, for what he is, and what he stands for. And also, and I want to touch on this too, because I thought this was a really great touch on his part. The fact that he thanked the people who allowed him to utilize the space for the press conference. That said a lot there. Because people who are deeply appreciative, of the blessings that they are giving, are the very people who understand that there's a deeper purpose involved. And that deeper purpose that is involved is the power of giving people their flowers. Give people their flowers while they're alive and not when they're dead. So, what was your first impression of Jaylen Brown coming off his introductory press conference here in Philadelphia earlier this week? Let me know your thoughts at 610-632-0975. As another important piece of business was taken care of this past week, and I think it's important to talk about it. I want to share with you exactly what that is coming up next here on the Shukri Wright Show, right here on 97.5 The Fanatic and The Fanatic app.
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0: So, I want to make sure that I snuck in the Philadelphia Flyers topic on this show, because there was a bit of news that broke this week in relation to one of its RFAs, one of its restricted free agents, and that is Nikita Grabinkin. Nikita Grabinkin and the Flyers, they agreed to a new contract on Thursday night, 2 years, $2.2 million, in which you talk about first impressions. Grabinkin made one hell of a first impression last year at Flyers training camp, in which he wowed the front office based on what he was able to do on the ice during training camp. You know, being hungry for the puck, winning puck battles and so forth. Someone who was going to be an ideal fit for the bottom six for the Flyers, and he was. The only concern that I did have, and he did miss the final 13 games of the regular season with an upper body injury that just didn't get better at that time. But based on all the reports that are out there, he's been participating in like summer skating and so forth, skating with the prospects and things like that. And it's great to see that he is, you know, certainly on the up and up. And I think that's huge. But also, this also made me think about this aspect too. While it is great that Grabinkin is back, I am thinking about that he is going to be facing some pretty stiff competition this upcoming training camp in a little over a month from now. I think that there's something to be said about Grabinkin when you talk about guys who persevere through injury. And you talk about, as I mentioned, the ability to hunt the puck, battle for it, and the speed aspect and element of his game, the competitiveness that made him a guy that stood out in the bottom six. But some of the guys that he's going to be going up against when training camp starts, these aren't stiffs we're talking about, ladies and gentlemen. These are guys that could very well be cornerstone pieces in the very near future I'm talking about Potter Martone. I'm talking about Denver Barkley. I'm talking about Alex Bump. These are young wingers that are coming off being big difference makers down the stretch last season for the Flyers as they were marching towards the Stanley Cup playoffs. Denver Barkley and Alex Bump certainly could be in the lineup opening night. Potter Martone is going to be primed for a big role. I'm assuming it's going to be definitely going to be in the top six for sure. But I am curious to see if Grabenkin makes the team, what will his role look like? Because someone's going to lose out. I mean, that's just the natural order of things, unfortunately, in the National Hockey League. It just is. But a player like Grabenkin, in terms of the grit that he brings forward, also the speed element that you need in the bottom six as well, is going to be very important. So I think that if you're Danny Briere and Keith Jones, once training camp gets rolling in about a month's time from now, you've got to think about a role or how and what capacity can it be used. And I think when it comes to a player like Grabenkin, that's going to be something that I'm going to be most intrigued to read about, to watch, you know, maybe during preseason and whatnot and so forth. And this was something that was talked about on the Flyers Talk podcast, courtesy of NBC Sports Philadelphia. Jordan Hall, who does a tremendous job covering the Philadelphia Flyers, he talked about it ad nauseum in regards to how Grabenkin could potentially fit on the Flyers, given the stiff competition that he's going to be facing once Flyers training camp gets underway. This is what Jordan Hall had to say.
6: And I have Nikita Grabenkin. I know it's not a juicy name.
7: That is.
6: If you remember last training camp, he was kind of the big young name to come out of camp and make the roster. And I thought he opened eyes when he got his chance in the lineup. Sometimes played in the bottom six. I think fans wanted to see him play a little higher than the fourth line. But now, out of nowhere, he had an injury. He finished the season hurt. And then all these young wingers came up and made noise. Mm-hmm. Denver Barkley, Potter Martone, Alex Bump. Tyson Forster's now healthy for a full season. Grabenkin was playing more because Forster got hurt. So the competition is really crowded for him. Grabenkin's going to get a new contract. He's a restricted free agent. But I just really wonder what his fit or role will be, especially with all these young wingers just kind of taking the bull by the horns. And now it just looks like Grabenkin might be on the outside looking in. Mm-hmm. So I think he's got a lot to lose. If he can't stay healthy, if he doesn't open eyes early, I think he might lose his lineup spot. And maybe even just his spot in the organization. You wonder if the Flyers eventually will figure, hey, we're not sure if we can keep this guy.
0: And that's why I do think it's going to be important for Grabenkin to make a strong first impression. Because let's face it, the reason why he got the opportunity to play last year was because, remember, Tyson Forrester, he had that injury, if I remember correctly, it was back in December. And he missed significant time. And as a result, he was able to, you know, make an impact in the Flyers lineup on a nightly basis. But given that, as you just heard Jordan Hall very efficiently explain, you're going to have a full season where Tyson Forrester is healthy. You're going to have a full season of Potter Martone, a Denver Barkley, Alex Bump as well, you know? So that now creates the question, if Grabenkin does turn heads immediately, what's his fit going to look like? And I think that is something that's going to be interesting to dive further more into once we get to training camp, we start, you know, seeing some of the headlines trickle out of Flyers training camp over in Voorhees, New Jersey. We're about a month away from training camp, ladies and gentlemen. We're about a month and a half away from the start of the regular season. It's right around the corner, end of September. But with that news, in regards to Nikita Grabenkin, you know, being a fourth liner, some fans were clamoring for him to, you know, to have a bit more of a third line role and so forth. I think that this is the kind of move that helps, you know, round teams into, into like form and whatnot in terms of, hey, is there anything else that needs to be done? The only thing that needs to be done left is signing Hunter McDonald. He's the last restricted free agent that the Flyers has, they have not re-signed as of yet. He's 24 years old. He's a defenseman. He made his debut last season, if you recall, during the team's regular season finale. But he is projected to start the season with Lehigh Valley. That's the Flyers AHL affiliate. You know, there's something to just think about. But with the Flyers season right around the corner, I mean, this fall it's going to be absolutely on fire in Philadelphia. And I'm genuinely excited. I'm really excited for the Flyers. You're coming off a season where you made it to the second round of Stanley Cup playoffs. There is expectations now. How will they handle it? And of course, the big storyline in Philadelphia right now, LeBron James, a Philadelphia 76er. I don't know about you, Nick, but these next 7-8 months, LeBron! Are probably going to be the most fun that we have ever had professionally and as fans in this city for the buffet of storylines and games to watch on a nightly basis.
1: Now, fire me up. Oh, fire me up. You know, the fact that LeBron James is here, Jaylen Brown, we talked about that earlier in the program, yeah. Right? He comes in and does his introductory press conferences in the community. That was awesome. There's so much excitement. You build off the Flyer season from last year. I think you asked the right question. How are they going to handle expectations this year?
0: Yeah.
1: But I'll tell you what. I mean, tough tickets to get this year.
0: Oh,
1: I mean,
0: I agree.
1: Are going to be expensive. I usually go with the nosebleeds, and it's going to be really expensive for me now, even to try and get a ticket. Like, that's exciting.
0: Exactly.
1: That is what we want in Philadelphia, right? All of our teams are relevant. The Phillies relevant. The Eagles are relevant. The Sixers, very relevant now. Mm-hmm. The Flyers, back to relevancy. Like, every team made the postseason last year. Like, that's all you can ask for.
0: Yeah.
1: They all have a shot to do great things. And it's exciting in Philadelphia. When sports are on fire, oh, this city's going to be unbelievable. City's going to be popping, for sure.
0: This city's going to be on fire, and I'm telling you, like, and I didn't even touch on the Eagles. The Eagles in itself, obviously, they're always going to be the number one team in this city. Like, Eagles are king. NFL's king. And as you know, every week and every game day is always an event. There's always the fans who want to talk about the Eagles. I saw it last year, my first NFL season working here at the Fanatic. And God willing, I'm into my second season working here at the Fanatic as an on-air talent here at the station. And I would say also to that, the Phillies, will they or will they not make the playoffs? If they squeak into the playoffs via the National League wild card, can they go on a 3.5-week run for a World Series championship? There's that aspect too. There's also, we talked about the Sixers, the Flyers. Starting now with week one of the Eagles preseason, this Saturday against the Ravens.
7: Keep the main thing.
0: All the way up until hopefully, let's just say, May of next year. The next 8-9 months, at minimum here in Philadelphia, is going to dominate the sports headlines on a national level, let alone, oh, obviously here, but on a national level, you better believe it will.
1: Well, the Sixers, they're going to have every national game you could possibly get.
0: Exactly. And by the way, speaking of which,
1: the schedule release
0: is this week.
1: Yep.
0: I am excited to see what opening night will look like. And listen, let me tell you something. I'm not an insider. I don't know what the schedule makers have decided. But there is no way that you don't have Sixers versus the New York Knicks on opening night. There's no way. And Nick, imagine if the Sixers and Knicks at MSG in New York, opening night, the same team that kicked your behind in the playoffs last spring that we all thought was dead and done. Can you imagine LeBron, Jaylen Brown against Jalen Brunson, Josh Hart, Mikal Bridges, and the defending NBA champions at MSG? Can you imagine that?
1: Oh, my.
0: The ratings. And, of course, we carry all Sixers games here on 97.5 The Fanatic as well.
1: Yeah. I think it's got to be the Knicks, right?
0: It's
1: like,
0: got to be.
1: Right?
0: It cannot be anyone else.
1: Yeah, I think it's most likely going to be the Knicks. That's just a gut feeling.
0: Same here, you know, as well. I mean? We're not insiders.
1: No.
0: So don't take our word as gospel. Go ahead, Nick.
1: No, it's just a gut feeling. It would make a lot of sense. It would make me angry to see, you know, the whole. I might not watch the beginning part of the pregame festivities there because that would make me very upset. But no, that would be like unbelievable. That would be a must-have ticket. That might even be more expensive than like the NBA Finals games. Like, that's how crazy of a game and an opener
0: it
1: that would
0: really
1: be.
0: It really would. I will even go further to say, and I'm speaking as a native New Yorker here, that might be more expensive than game 4 of the NBA Finals at MSG this past year.
1: Possibly.
0: I really do, because number of things. Number one, start with LeBron. It's LeBron James. And the fact that this Sixers team is a legitimate threat, and I would say the biggest threat to the Knicks in the East this upcoming season, start there. That's number one. Number two, also, the Knicks have waited 53 years. So for the Knicks to face up against its arch rival, the Sixers, there's no other way. There's no other matchup you can have that will be a marquee on NBC and, of course, here on 97.5 The Fanatic for the first game of the Sixers season, then Sixers-Knicks. Again, it's just a gut, but it's got to be Sixers-Knicks. But as I mentioned, the next 9 months are going to be so electric in Philadelphia sports. Probably in the likes that we probably have not seen before. And it's going to be a lot of fun to talk about. I'll be back here with you on Saturday. Special game day edition of the Shukri Wright Show, 10 a.m. to 1 p.m. right here on 97.5 The Fanatic. This is Shukri Wright signing off. I will talk to you again Saturday morning, 10 a.m. right here on 97.5 The Fanatic. 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
1: An all-time Eagle gives an update on his future. I'm Nick Earnshaw with your Fanatic Sports Update. Eagles right tackle Lane Johnson met with the media after practice yesterday and said this year is, quote, probably his last year. Birds insider Andrew DeCecco joined Shukri Wright earlier today and discussed the chemistry that Jalen Hurts and new wide receiver Dontavian Wicks have been building at camp.
8: You can see the growing rapport between Wicks and Jalen Hurts in practice. There's a lot of timing-based throws where Jalen's putting it only where Wicks can catch it, and that comes through reps and time on task.
1: The Eagles have been dealing with a little bit of an injury bug. Mekhi Lemon, Devontae Smith have missed time at training camp at practice with hamstring issues, and Cam Jurgens, Eagles offensive lineman, has missed two straight practices and left it early, so he participated for a little bit and then left practice early two straight days in a row. The NFL enshrined 5 new Hall of Famers yesterday, including Drew Brees, Larry Fitzgerald, Luke Kuechly, Adam Vinatieri, and Roger Craig. The Union, they play in the League Cup match tonight. Second one this week or over the past couple of days. Coverage starts at 7:30 p.m. tonight right here on The Fanatic. I'm Nick Earnshaw on your home of the Sixers, Flyers, and Union, 97.5 The Fanatic and The Fanatic app.
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0: Seventh. And the Orioles lead the Rangers 7-3. Texas trying to pick up its fifth win in a row. There's baseball tonight on ESPN Radio. It'll be the Astros and the Padres. Our coverage gets underway at 7:30 Eastern. Sad news from the world of basketball. Former player and coach Don Nelson has died at the age of 86. Nelson's the second winningest coach in NBA history and also won five titles as a player for Boston. On the court, the WNBA earlier today was the Liberty lighting it up against the Aces.
29: Tukes off to Giannis. Does she have one more? You got it! Becky Hammon giving a smile

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1: Drew Brees, Larry Fitzgerald, Luke Kuechly, Adam Vinatieri, Roger Craig have all gotten the call to the hall. 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
6: 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And the players are going to be like, you know what? 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We've had a change of heart because of this Scooble trade. That's not how this is going to play out. But it does matter in the court of public opinion.
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0: I'm John Ryder. Don Nelson, who has the second most all-time wins by an NBA coach and won 5 championships as a player with the Celtics, has passed away at 86 years old. Turning to the NFL, and veteran quarterback Teddy Bridgewater has decided to retire after 11 seasons. Lions had signed him as a backup. Detroit has now added another veteran quarterback, signing Josh Dobbs to a 1-year deal. He backed up Drake May with New England last season. Sunday Night Baseball is in San Diego, where the Padres host the Astros, and on ESPN Radio with...
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3: Pitch. And a liner into left center field. That's down for a base hit. Terang's around third. Here comes the throw home. Terang is saved. Terang got to the backside of the plate. Safely, and the Brewers walk off the Twins here this afternoon.
0: Final call, 620 WTMJ. Brewers over the Twins, 4-3 and 10. Jake Bowers, the walk-off, also hit a homer.
4: Hey, it's your resident Super Bowl champ, Chris Candy. Coming up Monday, the Chiefs are next on our two-a-day series. I'll tell you what to expect from Patrick Mahomes as he returns from injury. It's on Sportsmanlike, 6 a.m. Eastern, right here on ESPN Radio, ESPN2, and ESPNU.

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11: Game one to Cruz Azul. The Union are right back at it 3 days later against a Liga MX side who also dropped its first game. Both clubs look to rebound on this Sunday night on the banks of the Delaware, hoping to give themselves a chance for the knockout round. Situated at Subaru Park in Chester, Pennsylvania, welcome to 2026 Leagues Cup. Tonight, the Philadelphia Union duel with Necaxa in their second game of phase one of the tournament. Great to have you with us again on this Sunday night with club legend Sebastian Latou. I'm Dave Leno, joined by engineer Marty Dickerson in the booth, broadcast associate Anthony Fedeli with us as well. Matt Menark and Nate Tennyson are back at the studio. Seba, so how are the Union approaching this game against Necaxa after that loss to Cruz Azul on Thursday?
12: Yeah, it's a little bit, different for them in this game tonight just because we lost the first one. It's going to be very, very tough to qualify for the quarterfinal because it depends on so many things. And usually, like we talk about, you might need minimum 7 points. The team can just now get 6 points if they start with a win tonight. But I think they are just taking it as a game to, get their fitness, ready. You saw a lot of change from the game against Cruz Azul with some guys kind of like getting subbed and on the bench, getting more guys, some minutes to make sure that we are ready, because it's going to be a tough month, for the Union. We have this competition to play. We have another game on Thursday. And then, depending, of course, of New York City FC, if they qualify or not, but we'll have to go play there on Sunday. And then the following Wednesday, playing Miami at home. So there's a lot of game every 3 days. Not much, time to train for the team, but most, for recovery. So tonight, I think it's just a game to kind of try to get, some guys some more minutes. And at the same time, if we can work on some stuff like they are trying to do tactically, the way they defend, the way they press, and as well, the way they can finish the action, because we were missing the goals against Cruz Azul when we lost 1-0.
11: Yeah, hopefully a better start to the game than what we saw against Cruz Azul. There is change in the starting lineup. We'll get to that in just a moment. And Sebas Keys and much more coming up next. The Union against Necaxa in Game 2 of Leagues Cup. This is Philadelphia Union Soccer on 97.5 The Fanatic.
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0: Let's hear it for...
1: It's the beautiful sounds of Ashley Rice Allen. Welcome back to Subaru Park, where the Union tussle with Necoxa for the second game of League's Cup. Dave Leto with Sebastian Latou in the play-by-play calls. The Union look to get back into the win column. 88 degrees on the banks of Delaware. It's a little bit humid tonight. Not a capacity crowd by any stretch, but we are grateful to bring you Union Soccer on this Sunday evening. And so grateful for all the fans in the house tonight for Game 2 of League's Cup. Now time for the starting lineups, beginning with the Philadelphia Union coming off the 1-0 loss, as mentioned, to Cruz Azul on Thursday. Plenty of change in this lineup for Ryan Richter, but the one mainstay is Andrew Rick. He is in goal for the Union in back-to-back games in place of Andre Blake. Blake's been dealing a little bit of a knee issue. Should be good to go when we return to MLS action. He was out for warm-ups, but this is Rick's show tonight. The back four left to right, Kai Wagner, the left back. Neil Pierre is back into the starting 11 as a left center back paired with Jeff Seary. And the right back tonight is Nate Harriel. Frankie Westfield is on the bench. Again, Harriel goes from left center back to right back tonight. Jovan Lukic returns to the starting lineup for Bueno. Lukic is paired with Danley as the two sixes. Kevin Sullivan is a left side 10 with Indiana Vasilev. And Bruno Damiani is up top with Ezekiel Elado for the Union. Milani Lasky on the bench. Damiani back into the starting lineup for Ryan Richter's team. As for Necoxa, they fell 2-0 at Chicago on Thursday. Necoxa is 2-1 in Liga MX play with wins over Atlante and Monterrey. They lost their third game of the season to Toluca. They play with a back three with wingbacks and a 3-5-2. Luis Jimenez is the goalkeeper, 21, of Mexico. He was a backup last year to Ezequiel Usain, who's now playing in Argentina. Raul Martinez, the left center back, with Alexis Pena. And in the middle is Francisco Mendez. The right wing back is Emilio Rodriguez of Mexico. The left wing back is Carlos Vargas, who formerly played at Goliath Club America. In the middle, in the midfield, formerly in MLS with Seattle from 2021 to 25, is Danny Leyva. He's with Pedro Pedraza. And up top will be Javier Ruiz, 21, from Argentina. He's played in three Liga MX games. Matias Espindola, also up top from Argentina. And former Union player who scored 34 goals for the Union before his transfer to Feyenoord on June 30th of 2024. We'll have a lot more on this guy. He's a great human. Julian Carranza is up top, the number 9 for Necoxa, led by manager Martin Varini. 7 now, time for your keys to this Game 2 of League's Cup. We don't know if we will get past the third game, but for now, we do have a match to play, and we'll see how our Union fare tonight against Necoxa of Liga MX.
2: Yeah, and I think, you know, for this game, for me, what I'm looking first, it's like the duo on top between Damiani and Alado. We didn't see them, you know, play together this year. It's both guys who need, you know, to put the ball in the back of the net to get their confidence high. It's a good game to see how they can match up well together and play with each other. If sometime we could maybe play Milan Ilorski as a number 10 if needed. Is Ilorski have been, you know, carrying the load for the Union offensively during the MLS season, but we need, you know, somebody else to try to put the ball in the back of the net. And I want to see how Alado and Damiani are going to play off each other tonight, and it's a kind of a good game for them to get to know each other and play with each other. And on the other side, like you talk about, you know, the comeback of Julian Carranza, the number 9 of Necaxa. Let's see, you know, how Pierre and Seary, you know, playing together, you know, tonight for the first time as well, are going to manage, you know, to mark him, because we know that when you come back, you know, your old team, you always want to get, you know, score sheet. And I think Carranza is going to be a threat for the two center backs. So let's see how everything goes for Pierre and Seary.
1: Yeah, we talked to Carranza as he was doing an interview with Apple TV. We said hello from our booth high upstairs. We saw him after the Miami game in which the Union lost before the World Cup 6-4 in the dramatic game. Great guy, as mentioned, with the Union from 22 to 24 and back here at his former home. And we wish Carranza all the best now playing with Necoxa. He scored actually in 3 straight games to start Liga MX play in their Apertura, the opening season. All right, so they're building up out of the back. Necoxa will transition left to right. No score. First minute of action. We're going to go all the way to the right-hand side to Raul Martinez, the right center back. shortly over to Rodriguez, pestered there by Vasilev in front of the bench of Necaxa, and they're going to play through the lines. Vargas will get all the way up the left-hand side as they try to work it up to Ruiz on that left. Carranza playing in the middle. Leyva goes back a little bit here to Vargas, just to the left of the circle. They're building with Peña to the left of that center circle. Union are playing against the ball right now. In the first 90 seconds of the game, no score. I was speaking with Ryan Richter pregame. He said he wants to see how his Union will do from going from the mid-block and winning the ball and getting in possession. But this is a chance inside. Espindola with the cross inside that was negated by Siri right in front of the penalty spot. The block there by Jeff, and it spills out on the right-hand side to Martinez, who's had a busy start to Rodriguez. Dispossessed with Damiotti right in front of Richter to Wagner. They thread the needle in the triangular pass to Vasilev. Good switch. They connect on their fourth pass to Kevin Sullivan. Here's Kevin with it to the upper left of Jimenez. Gets a late runner, and Harrio scores! Nate, 3 minutes in, delivers an emphatic start to game two of League's Cup. Harrio from his right back spot. From Kevin, and a beautiful build-up play to get that opening goal tonight at Subaru Park.
2: Yeah, it's the opposite start we saw tonight that we saw against Cruz Azul, where Cruz Azul scored after 2 minutes in the first game. Tonight, it's a Union who get the best start on their first action going toward the goal of Jimenez. It's on the left side, Kai Weiner, you know, winning the ball, combining very well, you know, between Damiani, Vasilev, who switch the play to Kevin Sullivan, who drive at the defense with his left foot. He was winning for the support of Ariol, who tonight play as a right back and not as a center back. And a good, versatile defender with a great finish with his right foot, keeping the ball on the ground, hitting with his laces, some pace, and beating Jimenez far post for the 1-0. But great team action and counter attack.
1: And Sebastian, I love that late run that Nate made off the back shoulder of Cavett, and you called it perfectly, partner, hitting it low to the low right back post of the goalkeeper Jimenez to get the opening goal. And what we haven't seen, and even though the Union have won three straight games in MLS action, of course they lost on Thursday to Cruz Azul, is that the starts have been really slow, unrhythmic against teams like Seattle and Atlanta, right? We need an encouraging first good 10-15 minutes that we didn't see against Cruz Azul, and I love that, getting the goal, but after we didn't have any possession the first 90 seconds.
2: Yeah, and what I like about, you know, that play too is we talk about in Cruz Azul, like the last pass was missing as well, right. The passing was not as sharp that it was on this action, especially from Kevin Sullivan, who I will say maybe in Seattle you will have seen him maybe go inside and go for the shot. On this one, you know, very, you know, composed, waiting for the run of Ariol and really putting the ball at the perfect timing for the right back, who hit it first time and beat Jimenez. But the passing, you know, was much better on this action from everybody, from the Damiani winning the ball, finding, you know, Wagner to Vasilev, Vasilev to Kevin Sullivan. It was like a two-touch, you know, soccer. And at the end with Kevin with his dribble, really finding the right moment to pass to Ariol, and a beautiful finish from the right back.
1: I recollect six touches to get that goal for the Union. We love to see that. Now they're in their mid-block, as I referenced early on. Union up 1-0 over Necaxa. The goal officially to Harriel. The primary assist to Kevin Sullivan beating Jimenez, thanks to Nate Strong, right foot. And give credit to Harriel as well, Sebastian. The ball's going to go all the way back to Pierre. And he'll reset with Rick. Nate's played all four spots on that back line, and tonight playing right back for Frankie Westfield. He's very versatile at his position.
2: He is, and you know, he's more, let's say, a right back from the beginning when he started with the Union, and he has to play as a center back, you know, the past years, and a lot, you know, this year with some injury we had in the back line, and he can play, you know, anywhere. And it's good to see that even as a right back, he's not, you know, shy anymore. He keep, you know, pushing forward and give some assist, and tonight a nice goal.
1: Yep. A terrific guy and a leader, thrust into a role to be more of a leadership role after, you know, all the guys left, including Kai Wagner. So Nate plays an important piece, not just on the field, but in the locker room as well. Peña building out of the back to the left of the center circle, uniting it against the ball, who swoop play out to the right, and is negated by Harrio about thigh high, out of play. As he displaced that ball going from right to left, and it will be a throw coming up on the far side of the pitch for Necaxa. Got the red and white stripe kits with white shorts and white socks against the Union 1776 primary kit with all that Philly imagery. This is Bimbo and Block lettering of the Union across their chests. Siri with the rejection again at the midway line over to Alado, 15 yards right to left. Carranza getting in the mix to help out with Espindola, but a foul called against Raul Martinez of the Cox. So it'll be a restart past that halfway line. Block going to take it quickly and puts it over towards Stanley. Discovers Vasilev trying to whip it across. Goes off of Emilio Rodriguez. It'll be a long throw here for Vasilev, with his blue boots tiptoeing the sideline, and Indy will give way over to Kai Wagner. I agree with what Seba said with one of his keys. I want to see how that Damiani-Alado pairing works. Vasilev chips it in, cleared by Pena right in front of his goalkeeper, Jimenez. Kind of punts it in the air about 30 yards. One time hit by Wagner right to the top of the area. One in the back by Espindola. And over to Rodriguez now, stopped by Kai. Good counter pressure by Kai right in front of the Necaxa bench. Be out for a Necaxa throw. And Seba, like you said, the hold-up play of Damiani, also that physical hold-up play of Alado, but I would like to see maybe some direct play from a Pierre or coming from a Danley where they can play a ball into the channel. And I want to see Alado kind of break off a defender 1v1.
2: Yeah, I would like to see, you know, the speed as well of Alado in the space, especially with Necaxa playing with three in the back, you know, tonight, and having like a five midfielder, you know, so there's a lot of space behind their fullbacks. So can we, you know, take advantage of that and, like you say, able to not always just play short, but find those balls, you know, in the channel for especially Alado is more, let's say, the player who will run into the channel instead of Damiani, who stay more central and try to hold the ball for the team.
1: Yep, so they're going to play here with Jimenez. De Peña sidesteps Alado, tries to go over the top to Carranza. Big hit between he and Pierre, and it goes into a switch here by Lave on the outside to the speedy Javier Ruiz, who has a step on Harrow. Ruiz, one-time deflected shot, and Rick has it at high. Well played by Rick there to stop that attempt from Javier Ruiz, which was very quick.
2: Yeah, great save by Rick, and Ariel got a piece on it from this shot, but it was a quick build-up from Necaxa, and he almost got two foul of the Union. The referee led play, and it was a switch the left side, and the shot, you know, just got deflected, but right now there's still, you know, the player, I think it's Espindola, who's still on the ground right now after the late tackle he received.
1: Nate did well in the previous play to come back. We do have a lull in the action with a player down for Necaxa. That was a good switch that Seba just pointed out to Ruiz, and Nate did get a piece, and Rick handled it perfectly. With the break in action, allows me to tell you Philadelphia Union Youth Girls Tryouts are open now. Give your daughter the opportunity to train in a proven development pathway built for girls who want to reach the next level. You can register tonight at PhiladelphiaUnionYouth.com. All right, still an injury here on the pitch for Coxa in the 10th minute. Little collision, looks like, with Pierre. And Espindola after the play, Seba.
2: Yeah, Pierre twice, who managed to put Carranza first on the ground with his first challenge, and then a little bit late on Espindola, who's still on the ground right now.
1: And nursing that right leg just ahead of the ankle there for Matias Espindola, who's down. He's played in one Liga MX game, 24 minutes this year. Earlier this season, he was in Uruguay, and I'm seeing Bruno Damiani, who's played in Uruguay, is going over to chat with Espindola. Also, of course, Bruno from that country as well. Just went to that. It was right around the ankle area. Now, was a card shown after the play?
2: Yeah.
1: Okay. So they're going to give a yellow card to Pierre. We're now officially in the 11th minute, 1-0 Union. So Pierre's, it's also a big storyline blossoming with two goals in MLS action with the first team. Espindola is going to be okay. We will continue this game. He will stay on the pitch. Fourth official Victor Rivas, who referees in MLS, is not going to have him go to the sideline. And so we'll continue. All right, so we'll have a drop ball here to Pierre. And the Union will restart right to left. Siri, all the way back to Rick. Rick through the legs of Jeff and over to Kai Wagner, and they'll build out of the middle now with Lukic back in the starting 11 for the Union. He'll rattle to his right over Carranza and plays the ball to space and a good promising ball. Nate Harriel has a step, plays a low cross, looks for Damiani, who scores! How about that, all the way out of the back? What a cross from Nate to the end! And Damiani with an emphatic finish! And it's 2-0 Union in the opening 12 minutes. And great to see Damiani on the sheet for the boys in blue.
2: And on this play, I thought, you know, the pass of Lukic was maybe not the best one, because I thought the defender, Martinez, I think, was going to Vargas get the ball, but he was not able to intercept the pass. And Ariol, you know, with a perfect cross, now getting a goal and an assist tonight to the back post on the ground, right in front of the defender Peña, who cannot intercept the ball. And the back post, it's Damiani with a one-time finish with his left foot. Bury the ball past Jimenez, a lot of power in his shot, and now it's 2-0 for the Union.
1: Great to see Bruno score again. Last time was against Miami in MLS action for his only goal of the season. And what a job there by Lukic and Nate on that play. Three touches to get that goal, and Bruno Damiani delivered top shelf. Very encouraging start. Now, they are playing it, for those wondering, in the Necaxa team that finished 15th in the Clausura, the closing season of Liga MX. It is, with respect, not one of the strongest sides, like a Cruz Azul or a Tigres or a Chivas or some of the bigger clubs. But got to come in here thinking, okay, they're 2-1 in the year. They have prolific attackers defensively. They've been suspect at the start of the game, but give the Union credit tonight with this start.
2: Yes, definitely, you know, bring more energy that we didn't see, you know, against Cruz Azul maybe the first like 10 minutes. Tonight you can see, Necaxa already lost their first game against Chicago, so same for them, don't have to play for a lot. And you can see they're not really into that game.
1: Slide tackle on the far side by Carlos Vargas. Right, so what Seb and I have been documenting, again, for those that don't know the new Leagues Cup rules, and again, so 36 teams are in this competition. You've got 18 from MLS, 18 from Liga MX. By the way, there's going to be a throw for the Union to the far side of the park for Nate Ariel. And then it all whittles down to only four teams of MLS and four teams of Liga MX make it to the knockout stage. So what stinks about it is that if you don't really win your first game, it's really hard to get to the knockout round. So the Union were not in this competition when the rules changed last year. We got to the third place game in 23 and 2024. So mathematically, there is still a chance for the Union to get to the knockout round. But even if they win the last two games, Sebastian, they're going to need help with goal differential and a lot of other things to go their way.
2: Yeah, 100%. Like we know as of now, you know, there's already, I was beginning the standing, four MLS team who already won both right. of their first two games, so they need to lost all of them. Plus, you know, there's a lot of game tonight as well with more MLS team who could get two more wins.
1: Wagner to Kevin, one time hit, and that flutters wide. Kevin was there right at the six. Good ball coming in by the Union from Kai Wagner in the cabin, but just missed with a face of goal right at the six.
2: Yeah, and it was a beautiful ball from Kai Wagner, you know, serving Kevin Sullivan, who was in the box, not offside, making a good run, but he tried to finish with his left foot and a bit misheaded the ball. And he just almost passed through him. And just the ball going wide, easy for Jimenez to see that he was not a danger.
1: Yep, Union splitting those lines with relative ease at the start of the game. And now Leyva's going to switch out to the left and to Ruiz. 1v1 with Harriel, not square with his defending. Cavan tracking back to help out defensively. Well played by Cavan, and Lukic to stop and terminate that play. Good run there, Seba, by Cavan to help out on that Harriel side.
2: And on this one, you know, on this play, you saw the ball from Lukic trying to find Damiani. The ball was a bit too high above his head, but I would love to see, you know, maybe Alado playing a little bit closer to the number nine to try, you know, to get the second balls. And just like that.
1: Yep, because Eskin Roadwinning will have their second and third balls early against Kruger Sasul. Another through ball. Daviati over to the left, looking and to lead on Eddie Vasilev. Cleared by Pena, the center back. Out. He'll concede a Union throw here in the 17th minute. 2-0 Union with the lead. If you're just tuning in, Nate Harriel with a goal and an assist. Here to Daviati scoring in the 12th minute. And a throw here for Wagner. Wagner lashes it in, the one-time hit by Vasilev, flings it over to Kai, back over to Danley, and over to Kai Wagner from Indy yet again. It'll reset at the tip of the circle to Pierre. It's off the right side of his hip. It'll cradle it over to the left to Siri. He'll identify Wagner to the upper right of Jimenez, the goalkeeper of Necaxa. Good triangular passing again. Lukic to Danley. Danley with a little trickery, crosses through everybody and goes a little bit wide. He had the shot, trying to go back post on a curling ball. Danley missed after a majestic play, tumbling the ball in a little back heel.
2: Yeah, don't mind the ID from Jean-Jacques Danley, who had a great movement, you know, combining with Kai Wagner and Lukic, doing an overload on the left side, and he was by himself, but a great back heel to dribble the defender in front of him, and he had some space. He tried to curve it to the far post and kind of went for goal, hoping maybe that a Union player could be deflecting that ball as well. He was not too far.
1: Yeah, good hit there from Danley. 18th minute, 2-0 Union over Necaxa, game two of Leagues Cup. Union will welcome Santos Laguna here on Thursday night to culminate this first phase. They call it phase one of the tournament. Here's Rodriguez. He's going to lead on Espindola, who was down earlier. Good sprint all the way to the near touchline by Pierre. Hobbles. The 6'7" man is all right in Pierre. Pedraza to the upper left of Rick. Dispossessed by Lukic in front of Richter. Back from Elido. Here's Lukic to split her right to left. Trying to get it to Damiani. Was hit there on the left-hand side. And they looked toward to Ruiz. Ruiz to the upper right of Rick. Ruiz has options. Goes at goal. Takes a deflection again. Off of Big Pierre to stop that shot from Ruiz.
2: Yeah, great cover from Neil Pierre on Ruiz. Again, got a bit of space, you know, on the left side because Nathan Ariel was going forward from the ball. We went into the midfield, but we lost it a little bit too easily. And then a quick counter attack with Ruiz and Pierre, you know, making the block to his body to give a corner to Necaxa.
1: All right, so corner here for Necaxa to the right of Rick. It's going to be a ball over to the top, and they're looking here for Ruiz. Chipped down over to the left by Vasilev before Carranza can get there. And Rick has it climbing about 2 feet in the air with 1 foot over the other. Well done there by Rick. A good block again by Pierre. 20th minute, and Seba, what I would say is, I know the scoreline here, the Union are very much outplaying Necaxa, but you and I, even though in a game that may not matter, meaning we might not make it to the knockout round, I do like the start. It says a lot about the character of this Union team.
2: Yeah, they just want to keep it in the momentum. Cruz Azul lost was, just, let's say, a little bit, you know, we could have come back in the game. I think the second half was very good and we didn't score. We had the action, but we cannot find the back of the net. We could have maybe get a penalty as well. The first half of Cruz Azul was maybe not as good, and that's why we never got surprised. And like you say, when you play a team and one of the top teams of the Mexican leagues, they know how to manage, you know, the game, and they did a good job, frustrated a little bit the Union, and at the end, it was kind of one of the best teams I think Ryan Richter play since he becomes the interim head coach of the team. Now, you know, this game against Necaxa, yes, not maybe as good as an opponent of Cruz Azul, but for the team, it's still important to keep the momentum going, knowing that maybe after those games they're going to go back straight to the league, and we are playing, you know, very important game away in New York and then receiving Miami. So we need to be ready, you know, for those two big challenges in MLS.
1: Here comes the hold-up play of Alado. Beautifully stated, Sebastian, with that big schedule coming up, and Alado is fouled to the upper right of the goalkeeper, Jimenez. It'll be a free kick to the upper right here for the Union, and Kai Wagner will be around the ball. Kai having some words with the match referee, Jefferson Escobar. Referee's shirt is decked out in green with the black shorts and green socks. To the upper right, here is Kai, about 30 yards away from goal. Man-for-man marking constructed inside the penalty area to the goalkeeper's upper left. See if Kai can bang this in. I call it that. Kai Pierre time. See if we can get it again to big 6'7" Pierre. He's crashing on that back post, and it looks like he has a lot of height difference there, but it's going right to the goalkeeper from Kai into the keeper, Jimenez. For Pierre and others, Nate Harriel might have been the top target on that service from Wagner. Goalkeeper had it in his short black hair, and he'll distribute on his feet. And they'll build out with Alexis Pena. His second stint with Necaxa was also with the team in 2019. He's been with the club since the 2022 season. He's also previously played with Cruz Azul. Split the lines and build here out of the back. The turn on the near channel here by Petraza in the middle. And the switch by Vargas. All the way to a busy Ruiz. He has Leyva if he wants him inside. And here is Leyva, formerly of Seattle for a number of years. Short. Here's Carranza, former Union player. It's stopped there by Jovan Lukic. A challenge Damiani, pushed by Pedro Petraza, 26 of Mexico. About 35 yards from Rick's goal. And a foul in Necaxa. Union up 2-0.
2: Yeah, Damiani, good job, you know, coming back to help the team. But if we look, you know, at that play from the Union, they try, you know, to get a high pressure, which I like, but not everybody was on the same page. And you saw, and we saw it a lot against Cruz Azul, when you play, you know, especially those Mexican teams, we talk about how good they are, you know, with the ball, in their passing, they love, you know, to get the pressure on them and be able to always find, you know, the free men with a lot of movement. On this one, it's been, again, a bit too easy for them to go from their box to then having a chance, you know, on the other side in like 2-3 pass. We need to be able to, especially with those games, be on the same page, you know, defensively, because we need to get our pressing, you know, a little bit